0: Thank you.
1: Thank you all very much.
0: Is she struggling?
1: She is struggling.
0: Okay.
1: Just a little bit.
0: Okay. Hopefully that'll stick.
1: Yeah.
0: Now I'm nervous about mine. We wrote that one on a road trip that we took to BC. And on the way back, we hit up Kananaskis and did some backcountry hiking.
1: Yeah.
0: Which was very beautiful and lovely.
1: Yeah.
0: And no one was at the backcountry site because of a bear warning. But we know how to be around bears, so we weren't worried about it.
1: Mm. Yeah, we wrote it in the car with my little three-quarter guitar. I was in the passenger seat. And we write a lot of our songs on the road. A lot of our songs are about the road. We like road trips, so we like nature.
0: Mm-hmm. This next one, hopefully you recognize it, but if you don't, you should give Fiddler on the Roof

Thanks, guys. Sorry I couldn't see my sheet music. This song kind of wrote itself. hopefully you like it.

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1: I feel like this is just silly songs with Larry.
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1: What's next?
0: Pastor. This next song is called Pastor. It's a protest song of sorts.
1: Yeah, we wrote this. There was a farmer who lost like half his farm to a fire in Saskatchewan last summer, and I just really struck me because farmers are being gentrified like crazy because big corporations are buying out farms and like, you know, and then people can't afford to buy their parents' land from them. Yeah, so this is about that.

0: Who here's listened to that album, Cunningham Bird? No.
1: Nobody? Okay.
0: So basically, in like before Fleetwood Mac, Lindsey Buckingham and
1: Stevie Nicks
0: recorded this duo album together, and it went nowhere. It got buried in the analogs or the annals of whatever. Madison Cunningham and Andrew Bird re-recorded them and released them, and it's awesome. This is called Without a Leg to Stand On.

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0: Okay, one more tune. And it's the first song we wrote. It's in 11-8, 7-8, and
2: 4-4.
0: 4-4.

0: Yes.
1: All we got in the freezer is pre-wrapped sausages.
0: You notice they have pre-wrapped sausages, but they don't have pre-wrapped bacon.
1: And you're vegan. What are we gonna do?

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1: the OBGMs. These Toronto punks don't hold back, and their explosive live sets prove it. 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

0: Daniel Blade on the bass on that one. Daniel, are they telling me you're some kind of meme god?
1: Doesn't make any sense. Every time they're like, what new memes you got? And I'm like, I don't know.
0: Yeah.
1: Bad guy, Brian, whatever his name. Oh, yeah, that is.
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Thanks so much, everybody, for being here. Thank you, of course, the Aviary. We have Stephen and Jamie on tonight. Thank you guys so much behind the bar. Isaac, of course, at the door as well. Pigeon Coop before us for fantastic. Hands up for Pigeon Coop. Gonna play a new one here. I wrote a lot of songs about birds for a long time. I'll talk about that more later. And then I got really tired of doing that, and so I thought, how about different animals?

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1: While I tune this guitar, we've got Daniel Blade playing the bass. And then we've got Meme God Braden Dietert on the drums. I'm trying to pass the title on for you, Dan. Somebody else must have this burden. Every day the kids expect more memes. New, better, faster memes. I can only riff about memes for so long. I don't use the internet.
2: 267?
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1: Actually, you know what? Yeah, let's do a new part of the show where everybody just shouts out their favorite memes. 3, 2, 1, go! I blame everybody's lack of participation for me thinking now that 6-7 is probably the best meme.

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1: You guys like hockey?
2: Yeah.
1: Not that one. I remember listening to this Mountain Goats record a ton. It's got a bunch of these stories about guys who play sports. And it's like this really American thing of like some guy gets into the minor leagues or gets into like whatever baseball team, does a ton of drugs and is really crazy good at baseball and parties hard, but then really kind of falls off pretty young too, like the child star thing. And I think the exact opposite of that is the kind of Canadian version wherein somebody's really good at something and they're just like, I'd rather stay home, get some rest. So, a song called Trading Cards.

0: Thanks one more time to everybody. The Aviary sound tech, who I'm so sorry, I forget your name. We've met a million times, but thank you so much. It sounds great up here. Daniel! Yeah!
1: The sound god!
0: The sound god!

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1: Sidetracks is a production of CJSR, produced by Miles Wilkinson, Alan Donnelly, Mike Tully, Harish Agnihotri, Caitlin C.N. Richards. I'm your host, Lionel Rault. See you next time.
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0: 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We say good evening, and hard to believe we are already at the second edition of a program that we like to call Calling All Blues for the month of July. My name is Graham Guest.
1: Indeed, it's true. We're named after the theme song that you're currently hearing grooving away in the background, an old Chicago blues tune from Junior Wells and Earl Hooker, which is in itself kind of a spin on the title of a then-famous TV cop show, Calling All Cars. So Calling All Blues is what they called that tune. That, by extension, is what became the namesake for this program. Calling All Blues is a show that we have the great privilege of bringing to you each Wednesday from 7 till 9 p.m. He is Graham Guest. I'm Grant Snowball. And welcome to this Wednesday, the 8th of July, 2026 edition of the show.
0: That is right, and we're so pleased that you're spending some of your Wednesday evening with us, or all of it, wherever the signal may find you if you're driving around. We look forward to 2 hours of blues and our regular features, the 8 o'clock giveaway and the blues news. Lots going on the local live blues scene to tell you about, so we're excited for that. But we are going to start the program where we always do, and that's with some classic blues from our virtual vinyl hallway. And we're going to start the program with one of my all-time favorites, Grant, the amazing Bobby Blue Bland. And Bobby Blue Bland was one of three male blues singers that was really the ruling elite of the Beale Street blues scene in the 1950s, I think it's fair to say. The other two being B.B. King and Johnny Ace. Johnny Ace notoriously losing his life in a ill-fated game of Russian roulette, although that narrative has been challenged as well, because there was a problem going on with his record contract. So that's led to a lot of other thoughts. But Bobby Blue Bland, a fabulous singer. I had the chance to see him sort of in the latter part of his really stellar mature years at the Antones nightclub in Austin. It was amazing. And then a number of years later, I saw him at the Kitchener Blues Festival, which would have been quite close to the end of his professional life for sure. And so really thankful for that. We're going to go to one of his all-time standards on his live show, Further On Up the Road, from Turn On Your Love Light.
1: Yeah, what an incredible piece of work this is, going back to the late 1950s. And what a great way to kick off the program. We'll also be carrying along with some music from early in the career of another masterful artist, and one that, in fact, was born 1 week ago in blues history to born 1 week ago today on the 1st of July, an artist we don't often get to celebrate on our all-Canadian editions of Calling All Blues, because, well, he's not Canadian, he wasn't Canadian, the legendary Willie Dixon. And we'll hear something from his early hit-making career with a band called the Big Three Trio.
0: Right. And we'll maybe tell you more about that after the set, but the Big Three Trio were really an important part of, the American soundscape prior to sort of the electric blues revolution. And there's no light way of looking at the fact that that was one of the reasons that I think Chess Records was so pleased to have Willie Dixon as a staff member there. Also in the set, Betty Everett, Ain't Gonna Cry, from the Chess Records crosstown rival, Cobra Records. And we'll wrap up the set with the incredible Otis Rush, I Can't Quit You, Baby, from So Many Roads Live in Concert. That is amazing. But we'll start out, Grant, with some Bobby Blue Bland.
1: Yeah, let's kick it off with this phenomenal Memphis talent and one of his most seminal sides, Further On Up the Road, here on Calling All Blues.
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Don't you let that music die. 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If you let that music die, I'll hang my head and cry. I love to hear that sax make riffs. I love my bebop from the lip. I love to hear that trombone riff. Don't you let that music

Don't you let that music die. Don't you let that music die. If you let that music die, I'll hang my head and cry. I love to hear that ivory swing. I love to hear that big bass bang. I love to hear that guitar sing. Don't you let that music.

0: 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That was Otis Rush to wrap up our first set. I Can't Quit You, Baby, something penned by Willie Dixon, who celebrated a birthday this past Canada Day, or if he was around, he would have celebrated his birthday. It was an anniversary of his birth. And that was from So Many Roads, live in concert. Otis Rush, one of the truly great soulful blues musicians. I think in every possible sort of way that you can sort of size up a blues musician, he was the real deal. He was complex, naturally gifted. He played his guitar sort of backwards, and was just naturally gifted. I think the oral tradition of Chicago blues will say frequently that on any given night, Otis Rush may have been like the best living blues musician, you know, on a good night.
1: Yep.
0: And then on an off night, a different story. I think that is just all reflective of the passion that he had and just the capacity to sort of be on or be off a little bit. So amazing stuff from Otis Rush. And I would say, not dissimilar from Nina Simone in that respect, in terms of being just so incredibly powerful without any sort of caveat on a great night. Before that, Grant, Betty Everett.
1: Yeah, Betty Everett, who would go on to have some pretty substantial hits in a bit more of pop R&B vein, but from early in her career, 1957, a wonderful tune called Ain't Gonna Cry, featuring Betty Everett, backed up by some of the folks in the Cobra Records house band, who were effectively also the band of the great Magic Sam around that same time. Really cool record. You can find that on the Cobra Records Story, which is a terrific box set from that Chicago-based indie label. Before that, the Big Three Trio, featuring the talents of the great bass player, singer, and songwriter, and eventually one of the most legendary producers and tunesmiths in blues, the great Willie Dixon, prior to becoming kind of the house songwriter and producer and session bass player at Chess Records in Chicago. He had a giant hit-making career of his own with his previous project.
0: That's right. And I mean, the Big Three Trio was a supergroup in his time. And they didn't play just blues, but they used to do all sorts of nightclub engagements. And they were really a very, very successful group. In some of the written history I've read about the Big Three Trio, I guess predominantly coming from Willie Dixon's autobiography, I Am the Blues. I mean, these guys individually during the Depression, not in 2020, from you know, and check yourself, listener, to what I'm saying. Not in 2026 dollars, but in, say, 1930s dollars, we're making, you know, $800, $1,000 each per week in the midst of the Depression. So they were an extraordinarily successful band, you know, for their time and really for any time.
1: Yeah, phenomenal.

stuff, and that message continues to resonate. Don't let that music die. It's what we heard from the Big Three Trio. We started things off with Bobby Blue Bland, and further on up the road, an all-time classic, which you might know from various different

0: famous performances and recordings, covers. It was just in the spotlight once again, in perhaps an unusual fashion, as during the opening of what's known as the Bruce Springsteen Center in Long Branch, New Jersey, on the campus of Monmouth College, where he has bestowed his vast archives. He would apparently only let this happen if they also turned it into a sort of a history of American song. And NPR and PBS have created a documentary around this and the celebratory performances from a few weeks ago that took place to mark the opening of this center. And it's a pretty amazing and dizzying array of artists. Like, literally everybody from John Bon Jovi to Public Enemy performed different aspects of American tunes and songcraft throughout the couple of nights of celebrations. And there was a ton of blues. People like Shamika Copeland, Gary Clark Jr., Jimmy Vaughn, Mavis Staples all played. And one of the finales was Jimmy Vaughn, Gary Clark Jr., and Bruce Springsteen performing further on up the road. There's a video documentary about this you can find on the PBS NewsHour YouTube channel, which I'm quite sure Graham is a resource we've never had an occasion to point people to for Calling All Blues before, but it's really, really fascinating. If you get a chance to check it out, it's called Bruce Springsteen Finding America in Song, and surprising the ways that you can find classic blues like that Bobby Blue Bland tune cropping up time and again.
1: Yeah, incredible. And I mean, Bruce Springsteen has done so much for American culture. It's remarkable, right? Mm-hmm. And it's just, there's no surprise there that he sort of brought this all together. Okay, what a fantastic and solid way to start our program tonight. We're going to take a quick break for some important announcements and return with some new blues. With our pipeline of, pardon the pun, of new blues just keeps on flowing. And we've got some great new Calgary blues to get to from Ethan Askey. We'll be back with that after this important announcement. Stay tuned. We're with you until 9 o'clock. Graham and Grant, Calling All Blues, CJSR Radio, 88.5 FM, CJSR.com.
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0: Well, all right, we are into our next phase of this Wednesday, July 8th, 2026 edition of Calling All Blues. That phase being moving from vintage material to the newest of the new. I'm really excited to get into some brand new music. A couple of these names are very, very new to our ears, period. We're going to be hearing from the teenage Mississippi sensation Harrell Davenport and his debut album, Young Rel. We'll also be checking out something from Amani Burnham, which is an artist that, Graham, I only just learned about literally today, a 20-year-old Ethiopian-American based in Connecticut who plays some really intensely powerful blues rock and material equally influenced by Muddy Waters and Jimi Hendrix, and apparently went viral on some sort of social media platform that I've dimly heard of, and that has led to his record deal with Blind Pig Records. It's called Roots and Wings. We'll get into that. Pretty excited about that. Also, coming up

0: In this set, the Massachusetts artist Gina Coleman and her very contemporary tribute album to an artist whose work dates back a century or more, as a matter of fact.
1: Yeah, this is called Uncrowned, a tribute to Ida Cox. And Ida Cox, again, you know, a major figure in American culture, especially in Black American blues and vaudeville culture, I would say. All sorts of people starting out as part of her vaudeville tours. And, you know, a critically important person in American culture, I would say. Especially, you know, going back, as Graham was saying, 100 years. So we're going to listen to Gina Coleman in this important project, hear her doing Blues Ain't Nothing Else. But we're going to start out with some new blues from Calgary, Ethan Askey and the Elevators. Outside the Lines is the name of the recording, and this is Big Bad Boss Man. 88.5 FM, CJSR.com.
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0: All right, you are listening to CJSR Radio 88.5 on the FM dial right here in the capital city, Edmonton, and CJSR.com on the internet. That was Gina Coleman. As we were telling you off the top of the set, she has put together a really interesting project. It's called Uncrowned, a tribute to Ida Cox. Ida Cox was a critical historical figure in blues, and I would say, and in, you know, I would say black music culture as well. There's a lot to unpack there if you, dear listener, want to look into it. Ida Cox, and that was Blues Ain't Nothing Else But. Before that, an artist that's brand new for us, Amani Burnman, and the title track from Roots and Wings. And we've just discovered him today, from Ethiopian descent, from Connecticut. He's been signed to Blind Pig Records and started out by something that he was doing, went viral, as they say, and was discovered online. So great stuff. We'll look forward to more from Amani Burnham. And then before that, the new one from Harrell Davenport, and some more takes on Hurt People, Hurt People.
1: Yep, that's right. Hurt People, comma, Hurt People, from this very impressive and assured debut album by Harrell Davenport, who's a new figure for us here at Team Calling All Blues. But the liner notes for this album are written by the masterful Billy Branch, who apparently first came to know Harrell at a harmonica workshop when Harrell was 15 and totally blew Billy Branch away. He's equally gifted as a harmonica player, guitar player, singer, and songwriter from Vicksburg, Mississippi, a 19-year-old, and definitely somebody to watch. We've been enjoying getting into this new record. A couple of really exciting, very young discoveries for us in recent weeks here on Calling All Blues, and some great Alberta sounds from harmonica player, singer, band leader, and songwriter Ethan Askey. The album is called Outside the Lines, just came out on June 30th, and we heard a song called Big Bad Boss Man, definitely with something of a nod to a classic from Jimmy Reed in that original tune. Great to have some exciting new sounds from this Alberta talent.
0: That's right, Ethan Askey in the Elevators. Oh, right, Grant, we need to take another break for some important announcements, but we will return and get queued up for our regular Wednesday feature, the Blues News. Lots to tell you about, lots of great Canadian blues performances coming up. We'll get into all of that. Stay tuned, won't you? We'll be right back after this.
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0: 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And this is some Tony D. Blues Party from his Speak No Evil, A Flurry of Instrumentals, to backdrop us as we ease into the blues news for this July the 8th.
1: Very excited for the forthcoming July 22nd event, which will feature Tony D among many others. We'll be telling you about that during this blues newscast as Tony D is grooving away in the background with his blues party. Let's find out what some blues happenings are, shall we, around the greater capital region in the next few days and weeks, including at the longtime live music hotspot, the Blues on White Pub and the Commercial Hotel. Lots of cool things coming up very soon for blues fans, including they've been mixing things up as of late, Graham, where it comes to hosting the legendary Saturday Afternoon Jam.
0: For a number of years, I guess at this point, Gary Martin, Edmonton Blues Hall of Fame inductee, has been hosting the jam session with his great all-star band, and he's on sabbatical right now, so we've got some great talent that is also sort of stepping up to host the jam sessions. Jim Gabosch is hosting the jam this Saturday, July the 11th, and he's being joined by the amazing Audrey Ochoa, who is an all-star musician from Edmonton, great blues trombonist and vocalist, fantastic. Then next week for July the 18th, he's being joined by Gordy Matthews. So that is going to be just a great pair of Saturday jams. There's a lot of great residencies that take place throughout the week too, and we'll tell you more about that. Also coming to Blues on White on July the 10th is Garrett T. Willie, and we've been talking about this a lot. And the following Friday is the Harpoonist, so you can find out details about all these shows at bluesonwhite.com. Lots of great entertainment there all through the week.
1: And let's swing our attention over to St. Albert, Alberta, where the St. Albert Arden Theater Plaza series is up and running through July and August with a fresh double bill each Thursday, beginning at 7 p.m. in the plaza just outside the Arden Theater. A free, family-friendly show each Thursday, and just awesome, tremendous dynamic programming and really mindful pairings also of interesting acts. So those which may be of interest for blues fans include Sean Pynchon, the Ontario transplant, now making his home in Edmonton. He'll be performing tomorrow evening on a great bill with the California roots rock punk country blues band Tremoloco, featuring some great Alberta musicians joining them, including Greg Demchuk performing with them as part of this Alberta tour. Lester Quitzaw with Sandro Dominelli, that'll be on July 16th. And also, speaking of Greg Jr. Demchuk, you can catch the double bill of Aaron Ross with Greg Demchuk and the Do Right Aces on August 20th. A terrific twofer of Calgary roots blues talents. You can go to St. Albert, that's STALBERT.ca for the full lowdown. And coming up in mid-July, there's a real red letter event taking place at K-Days.
0: As we've been telling you in the last couple of months, we realize the Edmonton Blues Festival is not putting on a full festival these days anymore. That's in the past now, but the Edmonton Blues Festival is presenting two evenings of blues at K-Days, and this year it's on July 18th and 19th, and your admission to K-Days will get you to that. It's fantastic. The performers on July the 18th will be Buckwheat Zydeco Jr. and the Il Son Parti Band alongside Crystal Shawanda. So it'll be that's a great pairing. And on the 19th, Monkey Junk and the Blackburn Brothers, also a great pairing. So really fantastic music at K-Days. 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So it's k-days.com, and there's all the information about premium tent tickets as well. Well, on July the 22nd, there's another exciting show we've been telling you about. It's at the newly reopened Heritage Amphitheater in Howerlake Park. And people like PJ Perry, Cam Hayden, and Peter North all stalwarts of the Alberta music scene, are coming together to put on a big all-star concert called Musicians for Canada, a benefit for Canadian unity. So this is just a fantastic project. It is featuring a wide array of great Edmonton talent across many different genres, including acts that fans will enjoy, such as Secondhand Dream Car, The Porch Dogs from Calgary, featuring Jimmy Gabosch and Tony D, who we're listening to now. So it's a really great, it's going to be just fantastic. It's coming from the right place. And certainly calling all blues behind this 100%. This is Musicians for Canada. All the proceeds are being directed to the Edmonton Food Bank, the Bissell Center, and the Sanctuary of Peace. Details and events are all available. The details and all the ticket information are available on Eventbrite. So that's July 22nd at Howard Park.
1: Yeah, so much happening. And just in the month of July alone, it's kind of mind-boggling. There is a big event taking place as we conclude the Blues News with this one at the Bailey Theatre in the beautiful historic downtown section of Camrose, Alberta. The Camrose Blues Festival runs July 17th through 19th at the beautiful Bailey Theatre in Camrose, with a special kickoff party preceding the festival proper on Thursday, July 16th. The festival artists this year, wow, what an incredible array. And chronologically, they are

0: Festival artists this year. Wow, what an incredible array. And chronologically, they are Ollie Owens, Donald Ray Johnson, the Steve Mariner Band, Harry Manx, the Andrew Michaels Blues Band, the Brandon Isaac Band, the Samantha King Band, the Russell Jackson Band, and rounded out by the Graham Guest Trio. Tickets are available now in a variety of different configurations and packages. You can browse all the details and pick them up while you can. I understand that they're getting very, very scarce. So go to CamroseBluesFestival.ca and deal on in. Plus, for a very limited time, you might be able to pick up a pair of weekend passes if you take part in the next weekly feature, which we'll be bringing to you in short order after the next set of music. As a matter of fact, the 8 o'clock giveaway will be proffering a pair of weekend passes to the Camrose Blues Festival, and we'll be hearing a whole bunch of the acts that are going to be playing there in the next little while. Pretty excited for all that. Great thanks to the Camrose Blues Fest and the fine folks who put it on. Terrific volunteer-powered community event. And once again, details can be found at CamroseBluesFestival.ca. And Graham, I do believe that brings us to the end of our formal program for this Blues News of July the 8th.
1: That's right. 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I think now we're going to turn our attention to the music that we've been talking about. We're going to start with Garrett T. Willie and I'm Late from his Bill's Cafe recording. And Garrett T. Willie is going to be performing on the 10th of July at Blues on White. And then on the next day, Grant, the 11th, he's going to be outside Edmonton. After that, Sean Pynchon, Devil Got My Woman from his recording Bad Things. He's going to be performing tomorrow night at the Arden Theater's Plaza Series. And Crystal Shawanda with Honeybee. After that, she'll be a part of the two evenings of blues at Kate Is. But we'll transition from the great blues of Tony D to Garrett T. Willie. And I'm Late from Bill's Cafe. That's the Blues News for this 8th of July.

0: All right, it's Calling All Blues that you are tuned into on the magical community-powered, status quo, challenging, campus-based community radio broadcaster, CJSR, 88.5 FM, CJSR.com. We have the great privilege of doing this on Wednesdays from 7 till 9 p.m., and we just sample a bunch of great music from artists who are playing here in Edmonton literally in the next few days, including Secondhand Dream Car, who have a pretty dreamy date coming up on the 22nd of this month at Heritage Amp Theatre, which is a benefit concert for Canadian Unity, which features just an amazing array of phenomenal artists and headed up by a consortium that includes PJ Perry, one of the most legendary names ever in Edmonton music, Secondhand Dream Car, and a song there called If You Ain't Got a Story from their album Answer the Call. Coming up in late September, they'll be releasing their sophomore album they just announced, so we're pretty excited about that. And that'll be a much anticipated release. Secondhand Dream Car finishing off a set that saw some music from, oddly, the Tom Petty songbook originally, as interpreted in very bluesy fashion there by Crystal Shawanda, just before Secondhand Dream Car.
1: Yep, Honey Bee from Sing Pretty Blues, and Crystal Shawanda is going to be part of the Two Nights of Blues at K-Day. So she's going to be paired up on Friday, the 18th of July, with Buckwheat Zydeco Jr. and the Ilson Party Band. So it's going to be a great, just fantastic night of music at K-Days. And before that, Sean Pynchon, Devil Got My Woman from Bad Things. And Sean Pynchon is going to be paired up tomorrow night in St. Albert at the Arden Theater's Plaza Series with Tremoloco and some great Alberta talent, also performing with this California roots rock band and in the person of Greg Demchuk. So it's going to be amazing. So, and Sean Pynchon, formerly from Toronto, based these last few years in Edmonton. Before that, Garrett T. Willey.
0: You know what? Garrett T. Willey, who is this tremendous talent, I believe he's only 23 years of age at this point, just put out his greatly anticipated solo full-length debut called Bill's Cafe. An artist from Alert Bay, BC, performing at the Blues on White Pub coming up this Friday, July 10th. And for those lucky enough to be attending Pembina River Nights near Evansburg, Alberta, he'll be performing on Saturday there. We heard I'm Late from Garrett T. Willey, and we had the great pleasure of doing some giveaways for his upcoming Blues on White show. Great thanks to the Blues on White folks for that. And we're going to transition into this week's giveaway, which is going to be for a pair of weekend passes to the Camrose Blues Festival, which is coming up very soon. Camrose Blues Fest featuring an array of great artists from here in the Edmonton area and beyond. July the 16th is the kickoff, or rather make that, yeah, July 16th is the kickoff event, and the festival proper runs 17th, 18th, 19th at the Bailey Theatre in Camrose, which has been operating since 1911 and hugely refurbished in recent years, but one of Alberta's very most historic entertainment palaces. And thanks to those who were part of the 8 o'clock giveaway last time around when we were asking that question, we also asked a little something about Russell Jackson and a song that he wrote for a certain homage to a legendary figure that he used to play with. The answer to that question being B.B. King. This time around, we're going to ask you quite a different question to do with the two artists we're going to be hearing in this set, Steve Mariner and Harry Manx, celebrated figures both in the Canadian blues scene, and they'll both be performing separately at the Camrose Blues Music Festival. However, can't help but wonder if sparks might fly, because they've been playing together off and on since Steve was a teenager and, in fact, made an album together under a shared moniker. We're going to ask you, as our 8 o'clock giveaway skill testing question, what was the name of the band that Steve Mariner and Harry Manx formed for one memorable album a few years back? We'll hear them separately from their respective records, but what was the name of the band that they had together? Let us know if you can. Blues at CJSR.com. B-L-U-E-S at CJSR.com is the address. We'll pick from among the correct respondents a winner at random. You and a guest might be off to the Camrose Blues Festival gratis. Once again, blues, B-L-U-E-S at CJSR.com. Tell us the name of the band that Harry Manx and Steve Mariner created together for one album and one album only.
1: Okay, so what was the name of the project that Steve Mariner and Harry Manx put together? Amazing stuff. It's going to be a great weekend of blues and visiting in Camrose, and we certainly encourage you to come down. And Calling All Blues will be there as well. So hopefully we'll be able to talk to you a little bit, dear listener. This is Steve Mariner, Got to Be an Answer, from his award winning release, Here in My Heart. 88.5 FM, CJSR.com.

0: 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And that was Harry Manx, Help Me, from West Eats Meat. Love it. And before that, Steve Mariner, Gotta Be an Answer from Hear My Heart. And both those artists are going to be at the Camrose Blues Festival, Grant, coming up next weekend.
1: Yes, and their old friend Steve Mariner, one of his first big gigs was when he got the call to be in Harry Manx's touring band, and often points to those years that he spent kind of being mentored by Harry as incredibly developmental for him. He was a teenager when he first started playing with Harry, and all these years later they remain great friends. In fact, they had a band together at one point, so perhaps we'll see them jamming in Camrose. We're asking you, as part of our 8 o'clock giveaway, the skill test in question with a pair of passes to the Camrose Blues Festival on the Barrelhead. You can go to your device and tap blues at cjsr.com into your email to field and respond to the question, what was the name of the band that Steve Mariner and Harry Manx created together? They put out one album under this banner. What was the name of that band? Once more, blues at cjsr.com. We'd love it if you'd play along at home, and we'll pick a winner at random from among the correct respondents.
0: Yeah, blues at cjsr.com. All right, Grant, we have to take another break for some important announcements, and we will return with some more great blues, lots of it Canadian, and we'll continue to preview the Camrose Blues Festival. Stay tuned. We'll be right back.
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Edmonton.com. And this is Calling All Blues, your regular Wednesday Edmonton-focused blues dosage. And we thank you for spending all or part of your Wednesday evening with us. We have been previewing the Camrose Blues Festival. Love going down to Camrose.

0: Of mine, we're going to go back to his recording, Have Mercy, and listen to something called Dance in Shoes. And Russell Jackson, a long time sort of adopted member of the Western Canadian blues scene, but a veteran of like a huge number of influential and important projects from around the world in blues. And Samantha King and the Midnight Outfit are also going to be performing on Saturday night. We're going to go back to their Juno nominated recording and listen to Waiting on a Train.
1: Yeah, what a powerful piece of work. And I got to catch Samantha King and her trio at The Works just the other day. And whoa, just absolutely, I mean, if there were barn doors on the Winston Churchill Square, they would have been blown right off for sure. And then we'll check out some music from a real favorite on this program. And as we understand it, an occasional Calling All Blues listener via CJSR.com. That's the Calgary-based Grammy Award-winning Donald Ray Johnson. We'll flash all the way back to his classic album, Donald Ray, for a version of a time-tested old folk tune, Staggerly, done as only Donald Ray could. Let's kick things off with our dancing shoes on. This is a grooving number from Russell Jackson.
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0: All right, you are listening to CJSR Radio 88.5 in Edmonton, CJSR.com, and we have run out of time. We've got time for another instrumental before we get to 9 o'clock in the shoebox. But first, we'll tell you what we were listening to in that last set.
1: Yeah, and needless to say, we just checked out something from the Zydeco side of things. That was Zydeco Girl from an album called New Beginnings, released a couple of years back by a recent discovery for us, and that is Buckwheat Zydeco Jr. and the Ils Sont Partis Band. Now, this is the continuation of a rich legacy of Louisiana music, which was initiated by the legendary Buckwheat Zydeco himself, Buckwheat Zydeco Sr., that's Stanley Durell, is somebody that helped to break down barriers and really establish Zydeco music as a force in, well, blues and roots music, but global music more generally. He passed away about a decade back or so, but ever since he was a teenager, Kyle Anthony Durell has been playing in his father's band and recently took up the mantle leading the Ils Sont Partis Band, his father's old group, and leading them to great new heights. He says that he's really insistent that he's going to be continuing in the family tradition and in the Lafayette, Louisiana tradition, but in a very modern and very personalized kind of a way. And I'm very excited that he's going to be here in Edmonton playing at K-Days as part of two nights of K-Days programming presented by Cam Hayden and the Edmonton Blues Festival. And certainly Zydeco has been core to the Edmonton Blues Fest experience for the past quarter century or so here in Edmonton. So pretty excited for that. That was the Edmonton-bound Buckwheat Zydeco Jr. Before that, also performing as part of festival proceedings before too long, Donald Ray Johnson and Stagger Lee from his album Donald Ray. He'll be performing at the Camrose Blues Festival coming up that very same week, in fact, in Camrose at the Bailey Theater, as will Samantha King and the Midnight Outfit from their Juno-nominated album, a self-titled release. We were listening to Waiting on a Train. Samantha King and her band will be performing at the Camrose Blues Fest as well.
0: And we started the set out with Russell Jackson and Dancing Shoes from Have Mercy. Russell Jackson is going to be performing essentially the headliner on Saturday evening at the Bailey Theater in Camrose. It's going to be a great day and night of blues on the Saturday, starting with Harry Manx at 2 o'clock, wrapping up with Russell Jackson in the evening. Fantastic blues from Russell Jackson. And we are going to leave you with a band called the Twisters, and this is a good one because there's a lot of members of the Twisters that have sort of come and gone through their ranks, and a lot of them are performing in the Capital Region coming up in the coming days and weeks. One of them tomorrow.
1: Yeah, that's right. We're talking about Greg Demchuk, who's performing as part of Tremoloco at the St. Albert Arden Theater Plaza series on a double bill, part of their regular Plaza series Thursdays, free and family friendly. Greg was the founding guitar player in the Twisters way back in the 1990s. And when he vacated that chair, it was taken up by a youngster by the name of Brandon Isaac, fresh from the Yukon Slim, as he's sometimes known. Brandon Isaac is a big deal in the world of blues these days, and he's performing as part of the great lineup at the Camrose Blues Festival. This is one from the Brandon Isaac years, an album called Long Hard Road, and this is a great harmonic instrumental featuring the wonderful work of Dave Hurricane Hurl, a track called Zigzag. We will zigzag our way out of here and make space for the past, present, and future, an exploration of music brought to us each Wednesday at 9 p.m. by Pete the Rocker and various and sundry also rockers, a magnificent program called The Shoebox, which is coming up next. Thank you for being here. It's been such a ton of fun sharing this time with you on CJSR's airwaves.
0: All right. Such a great way to go into The Shoebox with the Twisters and Zigzag. Love the Twisters. Just one of the most sort of consequential blues bands for me, I would say, in Canada. Just really well-rounded, really great band. And lots of great band members that have come through that band. Almost too many to sort of note over the years. This going back to their recording, Long Hard Road. Remember to keep one of your dials always closely at 88.5 and or CJSR.com on your device. And we will see you next week for another exciting edition of Calling All Blues. We thank you so much for tuning in tonight. Remember to get out and see some of that great live blues coming up in the coming days and weeks. And we look forward to hearing from you. If you have something to pass on, blues@cjsr.com. My name is Graham Guest.
1: 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And as always,
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4: 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My name is Pete the Rocker, and I'm here with Terry the Rock and Librarian Donovan. Hello, Terry.
5: Hey, Pete. How's it going?
4: Very good. And The Shoebox follows the great radio show Calling All Blues with Grant Stobel and Graham Guest. Thank you for 2 hours of the blues, guys. We're going to start this Roots of Rock and Roll set with the McKinney Cotton Pickers, influential big band of the 1920s, which at various points included many legendary jazz musicians from Coleman Hawkins, Lonnie Johnson, James P. Johnson, and Fats Waller. Let's hear the McKinney Cotton Pickers from July 12th, 1928, Chicago recording, Cherry.

0: You are listening to the mighty CGSR. We ended that Roots of Rock and Roll set with the Mississippi Juke Band, Dangerous Woman, off the CD Blind Roosevelt Graves Complete Recorded Works, 1929 to 1936. The song was recorded in July 1936 in Hattiesburg, Mississippi. Blind Roosevelt Graves was a blues guitarist and singer, just a legend of the time in the Mississippi Valley. And, of course, he was also a member of the Mississippi Juke Band with his brothers U-Roy, who sang and played the tambourine and the kazoo. The blues of Mississippi Juke Band are a massive root of rock and roll, the blues rock. We started that set with McKinney Cotton Pickers, Cherry, off the 1991 CD, 1928 to 1929. The jazz music of the Pickers is a giant root of rock and roll. Jazz rocks. I'm going to be passing the box back to you, Terry. What are you going to bring out of it?
1: Well, we're going to explore the roots of rock and roll. And we're going to go back to 1956. Here's something by Fats Domino, a tune that he co-wrote with Dave Bartholomew. Here's I'm in Love Again.

0: Well, that was the Canadian Brass with Sweet Georgia Brown. And, you know, they're largely known as a classical group, but they've been known to stray into other genres. And there they were flirting with jazz on Swing That Music, a tribute to Louis Armstrong. Came out in 2009 on Opening Day Entertainment. Very cool recording of Satchmo's tunes, or at least not that he wrote, but that he was known to perform. And before that, we heard from Fats Domino with I'm in Love Again from the fantastic Fats Domino, a shrewd bargain that I picked up at the Value Village. And that came out in 1997 on KTEL. At least that version that we heard did. So, with that, handing the shoebox back to you, Pete.
1: Thanks, Terry. I'm glad you went to Value Village, because you can't do any better than Fats Domino vinyl on live radio. So good call on Fats.
0: Yeah, and it's in reasonably good shape.
1: Sounded good. We're going to start this rockabilly set with Dale Hawkins, rockabilly man, singer, songwriter, guitarist, helped shape rock and roll with his swamp rock and roll classic Susie Q, which he wrote in 1957, released it. It's covered by many, including CCR. Let's hear Dale Hawkins from July 1958 recording La Do Da Da.

0: are rocking on the mighty CJSR. We ended that rockabilly set with Andy Wilson featuring the Cosmoses, my love, off the CD Early Canadian Rockers Volume 5. The song was recorded on July 1958. Alan was a rockabilly rocker who loved Little Richard, and he grew up in a place, Terry, called Kirkland Lake, Ontario. Definitely one of the early rockabilly classics. Check out Andy Wilson. We started that set with Dale Hawkins, La Da Do Da Da, off the CD Rockabilly Baby. The rockabilly man, Dale Hawkins, and Andy Wilson, their music is rooted in country music, which is a big, big root of rock and roll. Country rocks. I'm going to be passing the shoebox back to you, Terry. What are you going to be bringing out of it?
1: Well, I'm going to bring out some good old Canadian content. We're going to hear some Leonard Cohen. And we're going to hear from his 14th studio album, which was the very last one released while he was still alive. It's called You Want It Darker. And it was actually released October 21st, 2016, 17 days before he died. There was one posthumous recording after that, but we're going to hear from You Want It Darker, and the tune we're going to hear is called Traveling Light.

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I used to play one mean guitar. 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

0: Lasa de Sala, a tune called Los Peces from La Llorona, which was her debut album in 1997. And she was a American-Canadian singer-songwriter, and she was raised in Mexico and the U.S. and divided her adult life between Canada and France. And that album, La Llorona, went platinum in Canada and brought her a Felix Award and a Juno Award. Great singer, sang with such passion, saw a stunning performance of her at the old Sidetrack Cafe, and very memorable. And before that, another Canadian legend, Leonard Cohen, with Traveling Light from You Want It Darker, his last release before he passed in 2016. So that's it for my set, Pete.
1: Thanks a lot. Wonderful set, Terry. We're going to start this set with Major Love, Good Times Indie Rockers, Edmonton Group, which is the moniker of Edmonton singer-songwriter, multi-instrumentalist, amazing musician Colleen Brown, and her collaboration with the Edmonton

0: You are rocking on the mighty CGSR. We just heard Major Love, Live the Dream. The recording was made primarily live off the floor of the National Music Center in Calgary. Colleen Brown is a major voice in this city. And, of course, she co-hosted The Shoebox on March 28, 2012. Scenic Route to Alaska, who are a part of Major Love with Colleen Brown, co-hosted The Shoebox on August 1st, 2012. Check out Major Love. And Terry, just have to ask you, just for the heck of it, what time is it?
1: Well, it seems to be time for this day in history before this day. It's not quite over yet.
0: Thanks a lot, Terry. Legend of the Edmonton music scene, Peter Switzer, was born on July 12, 1953. Peter is a keyboardist whose career started in 1966. Over his career, Terry, he played with many legendary bands and musicians, including Edmonton legends Nick Petrucci, Dennis Petrucci, Al Mix, Ron and Lionel Rault, Will McCalder, and Leonard Sedman, some major players of the Edmonton scene. Happy birthday, Peter. On July 12, 1965, Tossing and Turning was released by the Guess Who. On July 12, 1994, I, Mother Earth, when the Headstones played a show at the People's Pub. Remember the People's Pub, Terry?
1: Oh, yeah, on White Avenue.
0: White Avenue. They were there. Were you at that show?
1: No.
0: Well, hey. Well, someone else might have been. On July 12th, 2019, Neil Young played a show at Hyde Park in London, England, and I guess it was a spectacular show. And looking at other news, Christy McVie, keyboardist for Fleetwood Mac, was born on July 12th, 1943. Guitarist for Soul Asylum, Dan Murray, was born on July 12th, 1962. On July 12th, 1954, Elvis Presley signed a recording contract with Sun Records. He was also gave his notice, Terry, for his day job as a driver with the Crown Electric Company. So he went from a truck driver to a recording star in less than a year. Amazing story. Nothing against truck drivers, but he changed careers pretty quickly. On July 12, 1958, the Quarrymen. Do you know the Quarrymen, Terry?
1: I've heard of them.
0: They were the pre-Beatles band with John Lennon, Paul McCartney.

0: McCartney and George Harrison, recorded in Spite of Danger and Buddy Holly's classic That'll Be the Day in One Take. Both of them can be found on the Beatles Anthology Part 1 on July 12, 1962. The Rolling Stones made their live debut at the Marquee Jazz Club in London, England. They played jazz, but they also played the Rolling Stones on that tour. On July 12, 1969, Zager and Evans had a six-week run at number one on the charts with their song In the Year 2525. It definitely was one of my favorite 45s that I ever bought in the 1960s. Always loved that 45, Terry. On July 12, 2003, saxophonist, composer, and arranger Benny Carter died at the age of 95. He worked with Miles Davis, Ella Fitzgerald, and Ray Charles. Did you know that he was the composer of many TV theme shows, including one of my favorite shows, Ironside?
1: Oh, no.
0: Do you remember Ironside?
1: No, oh, I do. I didn't know Benny Carter wrote that.
0: He wrote the theme song.
1: And he's a great sax player.
0: And guess what? He loved doing TV theme shows. I didn't know that part. Well, I thought that's sort of cool.
1: It's good money.
0: Yeah, I guess so. Very interesting. Singer Earl Nelson, singer of Barb and Earl, was famous for the song Harlem Shuffle, which was redone by the Rolling Stones, died on July 12, 2008. As we continue on with the news, the number one song, July 12, 1957, Let Me Be Your Teddy Bear by Elvis Presley. The number one song, July 12, 1958, another Elvis song, Hard-Headed Woman. The number one song, July 12, 1968, Earl's Easier Said Than Done by the Essex. The number one song on July 12, 1967, Canada's Centennial Year, A Whiter Shade of Pale by Procol Harum. The number one song, July 12, 1967, Playground in My Mind by Gant Holmes. The number one song, July 12, 1983, Every Breath You Take by The Police. The number one song on July 12, 1984, Oh Cherie by Steve Perry of Journey. Very interesting, Terry. Steve Perry also played with the legendary Edmonton band Privilege. That's where he got his start. Sort of a cool story. I love the fact that he played with Privilege.
1: How did that work out anyway?
0: Well, he was around the scene, and the band needed a singer, and Steve Perry was there. So I think it's and you know what? I'm sure he remembers the band, and he remembers the city.
1: Well, sure.
0: The number one song, July 12, 1988, Together Forever by Rick Astley. In honor of the number one song on July 12, 1969, In the Year 2525 by Zager and Evans, let's hear their 1968 Odessa, Texas recording, In the Year 2525.

0: We're rocking on the mighty CGSR. My name is Pete, and I'm here with Terry. And we just heard Zagger and Evans in the year 25-25 off the 1969 single in the year 25-25. Played the song in honor of its six-run week of number one. The song was of very interesting note as we talk today around the world about the problems and issues that can happen from artificial intelligence. Well, Terry, in 1969, they wrote a song about what the future could be like because of artificial intelligence. I think it's really amazing because we are there, and it's something that we'll obviously have to address.
1: Makes my head hurt.
0: Yeah. Well, guess what, Terry? On that year, on that note of artificial intelligence, I artificially send the shoebox back to you, and what are you going to take out of it?
1: Don't drop it.
0: There it is.
1: Artificially. I got it.
0: It's going to you. It's there.
1: Okay. We're going to hear something from Montreal artist Nicholas LB, whose music is described on Bandcamp as focused obscuranda. Avant rock or freak wave, which I love. sounds pretty good to me. Anyway, from the recording Odes of Ilk, here is America.

0: My leading ladies are svelte. They don't have their sex hanging around them like baubles. In other words, the obvious blonde, even the Marilyn Monroe type, wouldn't appeal to me at all because there's no mystery in the sex. The sex is so obvious. And I would rather have the sex discovered.
1: Well, a few words from Alfred Hitchcock. Man of mystery, not only in matters of horror, but sexuality, apparently. That's a little excerpt from a CD called Suspense of Disbelief, the Essential Alfred Hitchcock Collection. And it has little excerpts like that with Alfred Hitchcock speaking, interspersed with tunes from his movies, which we heard just before that. We heard Jukebox Number 6, and that was from the movie Rear Window, which Pete the Rocker has seen 7 times.
2: I love that. I love Hitchcock.
1: You know, and there was another very interesting little excerpt where he talks about making Psycho, yeah, and the infamous shower scene. And he said as they were making it, he put less and less violence into the actual shooting until there was no violence on the screen and all the horror was in the minds of the viewer.
2: Wow, amazing. Well, he had a way to do it psychologically over on the screen.
1: That's right, yeah. That's Hitchcock. And before that, we heard from Montreal's Nicholas LB with a tune called America.

0: America from the Odes of Ilk. That's my set, Pete.
1: Thank you, Terry. We're going to start this Edmonton set with John Hewitt, local singer, songwriter, multi-instrumentalist, producer, and filmmaker. John's first release was in 2020, America Hotel. He has had four more albums, including his May 2023 release. From it, let's hear Aphrodite and Me.

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6: 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Kicking off the segment tonight, we've got Necro Goblicon with another new song off their EP, The Boiling Lie.

You are tuned in to CJSR 88.5. This is Buried Frequencies, the band we just heard, the 21st Agenda. Those guys are from Red Deer, Alberta. The song is called Full Circle, and you can find that track on their 2022 release, Plagued Mind. And then opening up that segment for us tonight was Necrogoblicon with The Boiling Sea. So my mistake, I labeled it wrong. Anyways, all good. That is off their new EP, The Boiling Sea. So coming up next, we've got Pythonic on the phone tonight doing an interview with us here at CJSR. We're going to kick off the interview with the self-titled track off the new EP called Laws of Karma. It's being released this Friday. So that's coming up next. Stay tuned, and then we'll have Vincent joining us after.

0: Listening locally here on CJSR 88.5, we have Pythonic in the house. We've got Vincent joining us on the phone all the way from Saskatoon, Saskatchewan. Hello.
1: Hey.
0: Hey, Vincent. How you doing?
1: Pretty good. How are you?
0: Good, thank you. We opened up the segment with Laws of Karma. So you guys have a brand new EP coming out this Friday. So that is the self-titled track, right?
1: Yeah.
0: Yeah. Do you want to give the listeners a little bit of information about the track?
1: Laws of Karma, it's pretty much been called that since we wrote it many years ago already. The subject matter of the track has kind of changed a little bit. It went from just being about karma itself to being directly kind of pointing karma at certain people. We do a definite dig at the end of the track for one person in particular, but the riffs have remained the same throughout all of the years, and this is a really great track.
0: Mm-hmm. Yes, it's evolved over time then, essentially. Let's give the listeners a real quick introduction to who you are and what you do in the band, and then we can get on to the next track.
1: I play rhythm guitar and write a lot of the music for the songs. I also do some of the backing vocals, and then I manage most of the rest of the stuff behind the scenes.
0: Okay, perfect. And for those that don't know who Pythonic is, how would you describe Pythonic to those that are listening?
1: I've lately been describing a lot of the sound coming out as like groove death. We have like a lot of groove elements and death metal elements, and we're kind of leaning more into some slam elements as of late.
0: Okay, amazing. So we're going to just get into the music. We've got the next track coming up, and it's called Venom, and we'll be back after this.

0: That track is called Venom. And we've got Vincent with us from Pythonic for those just tuning in and joining us.
1: Hey,
0: that's a pretty cool track.
1: Yeah, it was definitely an interesting one. I probably wrote the riffs for that one in about 30 minutes.
0: Who does most of the writing in the band?
1: Music-wise, it's definitely me and Ryan, the other guitar player. Lyrics, it's pretty much mainly Morgan with like some little bit of helps here and there from everybody else.
0: Was there any part of that song that was a challenge or was fun, or is there any kind of a memory attached to it, or what is the song about?
1: I personally wrote the riffs right after I had a breakup.
0: Oh.
1: And then Morgan kind of like took that energy and then funneled his own kind of breakup into it. So it kind of just really aligned well with everybody in the band.
0: Nice. Okay, and yeah, that's an amazing track. The riffs are pretty cool in that. So coming up next, we've got
2: Set You Free.
0: Set You Free. We've got Set You Free coming up next.
2: Oh, man, hitting it?
0: Yep. Yeah.

0: We are live with Pythonic. We are chatting with Vincent here on CJSR 88.5. This is Buried Frequencies. The track we just heard set you free. Hello?
1: Yeah.
0: Hi. Okay, go ahead, Vincent. I know it's kind of difficult, but yeah, go ahead.
1: Set You Free is a pretty interesting track. We love playing it live. It always comes across really well. We definitely take the poke at people in positions of holy authority, taking advantage of what they have and abusing people, essentially, and how we just think that's not right.
0: Mm-hmm. And what a way to put it into music and get it out there.
1: Right, yeah, it just comes across so powerful.
0: Mm-hmm. Was there a theme or a story that you wanted to tell across the songs with this new EP?
1: No, there wasn't really any. These are mostly just like a lot of songs that we had built up over the last few years that we kind of just wanted to get released. They've been all sitting in our live set for quite a while, and we just thought it'd be great to have people be able to listen to them at home. Not have to always come to shows to scare them.
0: How do you think this EP reflects the band's growth since your last release?
1: We definitely put in a lot more work recording this one. We handle a lot of the recording ourselves. I myself am the guy who is like the recording engineer for a lot of it. I definitely pushed everybody to do their best on every track, including myself. Mm-hmm. There was a lot of days and hours where we just sat there recording and re-recording takes just to get everything exactly how we wanted it. And then when we passed it off to Reed again, because Reed also mixed the Decomp EP, he works with Lucid Distortion Audio. He just does a fantastic job, and we couldn't get better results from anybody else, I don't think.
0: Mm-hmm. Is there one song on the EP that means the most to the band?
1: I don't know if most to the band, but definitely most to myself has got to be Sentient. I wrote that coming out of a very hard time in my life. I know Morgan himself, he also wrote a lot of the lyrics coming out of a very hard time in his life. It was kind of, you know, you'd have a lot of things taken away from you, and then you come back and you have that time to think. And so it's kind of like becoming sentient in yourself and really realizing the goals and everything that you actually want to achieve. And that's kind of what we were trying to push through with that track.
0: So if listeners could take away one thing after hearing this new EP, what would you want it to be?
1: Oh, yeah, that's definitely, we're bringing in some really decent new music, and there's going to be a lot more to come, and just keep listening, keep your ears to the ground for us, and we'll be there hammering out some more tracks.
0: Yes, and you're always welcomed here in Edmonton, so absolutely, the metal scene absolutely just loves you guys, and if we could talk about the release of the Laws of Karma that is coming out this Friday, how can people get their hands on it? How do they connect to you?
1: Right now, it's just going to be available on all the streaming services. We're going to eventually have a music video out for Set You Free as well. And do have some shows brewing up in September. We should be coming to a city in the prairies near you.
0: Oh, we can't wait to see you again. So I just want to say thank you real quick for joining us tonight here in studio. It's been an absolute pleasure chatting with you. It's nice to do it in person, but this is also works. So yeah, I can't wait to see you guys again. And if you want to introduce, we do have the next track if you want to be the one to tell everybody which one it is.
1: Okay, well, the next track is Sentience, one of my absolute favorites, and I hope everyone enjoys.

Listening locally here on CJSR 88.5, that is Pythonic with Feed the Flame. And then before that, we also had Pythonic with Sentience. Thank you again to Vincent from Pythonic for stopping in and chatting with us on the phone tonight here at CJSR. We were talking all things Laws of Karma, which is coming out this Friday. Thanks again. We broke it down and we talked about each track. So thanks again for spending time with us. Coming up next, we have this band is also releasing a brand new album at the end of this month. And they're going to be playing.

0: Loud as Hell. More to come after this.
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1: 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New York City death rockers Bambara. Feminist hardcore from Baltimore, War on Women. 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

You're tuned into CJSR 88.5. This is Buried Frequencies, and I'm your host, All Metal Tammy. The track we just heard, Altered Reality, from a band out of Oshawa, Ontario. A fairly new band. They formed in 2024. The newest track is called Altered Reality. Little rumor that hopefully by the end of the year they will have a brand new album for us. So we'll have to keep our eyes and our ears peeled for that. Before that, we heard Frostheim with a song called That's How the Circle Closes, that you can find on their self-titled EP. And then opening up that segment for us was Dawn Valley with a track called Queen from Still Bleeding. They have a brand new album coming out at the end of this month, and they're also playing loud as hell, so super excited to see these guys again. They are from Toronto. They did play Alt Waves, so we had the pleasure of seeing them already, but man, everybody's in for a treat, so super excited for that, and I'm definitely looking forward to hearing the new music. So coming up next, we have on track, we've got Ancient Thrones. They have this song is called A Turning Point.

You're listening to Buried Frequencies here on CJSR 88.5. That band is called Death Toll Rising with the track is called Malice Incarnate. I don't know what I'm most super excited for, but these guys are playing Saturday, August 1st. They're at Loud as Hell this year. This band has never broken up. They've just been inactive. The vocalist stepped down. So the band kind of just, they're there, but

new. So that track is from Infection Legacy, which was released in 2013. Super excited. I know a lot of people are super excited to see these guys again. It'll be absolutely amazing. Before that, we heard Frostheim. We heard As Oceans Divide with a song called World Collapse. Those guys are brand new. They are releasing the track we heard is a third. It's the third release from the band's self-titled EP, and it's out July 9. So that and they're from Ontario, brand new band. Just formed, I think, late last year, so super cool. And then opening up that segment for us was Ancient Thrones with a song called A Turning Point. That is from their full length, which was released last year, called Melancholia. Those guys are from Halifax. What I didn't know about them was that they were Abyssal Throne. That was the band's name prior to Ancient Throne. From 2012 to 2018, that's what they were called. I did a little research, and because of lineup changes and the shift in music, that resulted in name change. So, super cool. Coming up next, we've got Forboda with a brand new song off of Dire Portents called In Despair.

This is Buried Frequencies here on CJSR 88.5. The band that we just heard, Nameless King, all the way from Vancouver. The song is called Grand Executioner, and you can find that on the EP Order of the Black Flame. Big gig coming up with those guys August 28th down at the Rendezvous here in Edmonton. They're going to be sharing a stage with, they're headlining, but they're sharing a stage with Exit Wound, Brainstem, and 13 Goats. You can find all the ticket information that you're going to need on orangetickets.ca. Before that, we heard Horizon of Ions. They are from Finland. The song we heard is called Haunting Presence. It's from their debut album, Timeless Forms of Desolation, which was just released in May. And then kicking it off for us was Forboda with a song called In Despair from Dire Portents. They were playing down at the Rendezvous this past weekend, actually, alongside with Exorebration, Frost Time, them, and Grand Mal. My apologies. I had Frost Time on my mind earlier, and I had mentioned them because I forgot to let everybody know that they're going to be playing Armstrong Metal Fest, which is not this weekend, but it's the following weekend. It's the July 18 weekend out in Armstrong, BC. So Frost Time will be there. So yeah, for all of the ticket information, you can head on over to Facebook for those details. Coming up next, I got to see this band at North Country Fair, and I saw a metal fest happen in, it's not a metal festival, that's for sure. It's about the environment, and it's about the people, and it was a lot of fun, and it's very rare, very out of the norm for a metal fest, but we got to see this band, and that's coming up next. 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

0: 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This is Buried Frequencies, and you can find the full program schedule online. The band we just heard, Since the Fire, all the way from Pennsylvania. The song we heard was Noose, and that's off the band's brand new EP released in April called Remains Embraced. It's been 10 years since they put out a release. They had some lineup changes as well, shift in music, and 10 years later they have a brand new EP. It's pretty cool. Before that we heard Without Mercy with a song called I Break the Chain from their second full length, which was released in 2020 from Seismic. They are from Vancouver, and they were just in our city this past Friday down at the Rendezvous putting on a kick-ass show. Pardon my language. Before that, we had Quietus opening up that segment for us with a song called The Awakening. They are local guys, and you can find that track on their full length of Scars and Devastation. So thanks again for tuning in. I appreciate all the support tonight. And again, another big thank you to Pythonic for hanging out with us on the doing an interview tonight to talk about Laws of Karma, which is coming out this Friday. So you're going to want to check it out. We heard it in its entirety. Coming up next, we have this band in our city on Friday down at the Rendezvous. More to come. Stay tuned.
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listening here on CJSR 88.5. Those are local guys, the Killison. Sorry, Killison with their brand new track, The Purpose. Thanks to those guys for sharing that with us recently. It was just released last week. And then opening up that segment for us was Timo with a song called Sanity Clause. It was originally released as a single in 2019 and then later featured on their 2022 album, The Art of a Maniac. They will be playing down at Rendezvous this Friday night alongside Killwitch and Stone Crown. Tickets are under $20 if you go on the website, or they're exactly 20 at the door. So if you want to save yourself a few dollars, you can do that. Head on over to gigpit.ca for all the information. Closing the show out for us tonight is Truant with a song called Vial Maker. It's brand new. There's also a video that goes along with it. They will be in our city July 20th with Amnesia. Both bands are from Vancouver. And alongside them, Decrepitation, from Edmonton here, and Beyond Suffering from Calgary. Again, July 20th, so head on over to orangeticket.ca for all the details on that one. Thanks again to everybody who tuned in and hung out with me tonight. Again, another big thank you to Pythonic for spending time with us tonight and talking about Laws of Karma. It's out this Friday, so get your hands on it. Have a great night, friends. I'll be back in this spot next Wednesday. Good night.

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6: I'm funny how? 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I make you laugh, I'm here to fucking amuse you? 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How am I funny? How the fuck am I funny? 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
4: Oh. Okay, well, you're the genius.
10: Hey, everybody. Hey. It is Wednesday night in the Edmonton, in the Edmonton in the YEG, and it's time to talk comedy with Rachel and Norm and on the Comic Genius on 88.5 CJSR. Rachel, welcome back into the studio.
11: Thanks. I'm happy to be here, and we have a wonderful guest this evening.
10: We do. He's a multiple guester. He's a multiple guester. You've been on many times.
12: I was just hoping if I didn't speak, everybody would think you guys were lying. We have a great guest. And then I don't say shit. And then I'm just gasping. They're like, was he actually there? He was there. Usually he's much more talkative.
10: I remember the very first time you were on with me.
12: I do too. I was thinking about it.
10: Yeah, do you remember how I intro'd you?
12: No, but I do.
10: Because I think you missed it, or you misheard me, because I'm like, that's not a lisp, he's gay. And then you went on to talk about your speech impediment and made me laugh a lot.
12: Did I?
10: Yeah. And I wish we had the recordings of that episode, because
12: we
10: didn't record back then.
12: Oh.
10: And Lars, Kelly, our original host, he was always like, I want the words to go out and then they're gone.
12: Ah.
10: Right? And then Cassius Morris came along. And he's like, we're recording everything, and it's going to be kept on website. And I love it, because our listenership has been growing. This show has actually been charting on Mixcloud, where we host it.
12: That makes sense, because not everyone's up this late.
10: Right.
11: Right.
12: Actually, so a funny thing about this show, and I didn't realize it was this show until a few years ago, and I never told you this. So Danny, in high school one time, was really tired in class. So I went to high school with Danny Montanello. And he was tired in class. I go, oh, well, were you gaming late last night? He goes, no, dude, there's a radio show of local comedians. So, like, Danny was always, like, enamored by stand-up. So he would stay up late, and he would sneak it, like, a radio. And he'd listen to this in bed and, like, try and keep it quiet enough that his parents wouldn't know. So he'd stay up past bedtime to listen. And then he got me a bit into it, so I would listen. But yeah, it was, there's times we'd be late night and we'd just listen to, like, comics.
11: That's so cute. That's really sweet.
10: It is. The pride of East Glend.
11: That's right.
12: Yeah. Well, East Glend produced it.
10: And Drew Bame as well.
12: Yeah. Three of us. Well, technically four if you count Ian Brown, but then he quit.
10: Right.
12: But now he's starting again. If he never quit.
10: So give a shout out to your teachers. I have their names here, but I have to scroll way back. But do you remember them?
12: Mrs. Schwartz, Mrs. Smith. Let's see.
10: I have deliberately
12: Mr. Snow. There's actually recently my water polo coach Keith came to a show, and Mr. McIntyre was never my teacher, but we always butted heads. But now he was so stoked with what I end up doing.
11: Aww.
12: But yeah, I used to get in trouble all the time in school.
11: You were a water polo player.
12: I was. I did play.
10: What position? Because I was a deep end goalie.
12: We had to play every position because we didn't have enough team.
10: Right.
12: So most water polo, you have three sets of players that can go in to sub out.
11: Mm-hmm.
12: We had two subs, two people. So we had to tread. We were tired at games. We almost didn't have enough to even have a team, and we would get slaughtered so many games. But you know, it's a great workout.
11: Water polo is violent.
12: Oh, it is.
11: Yeah.
12: Dude, I've had this one lady had like nails, and she would like stab our legs with her nails, and we'd come out and our legs would be bloody.
11: Good for her.
10: We always had to.
12: She was a bit. I hated her.
10: But the referees for us, they always came along and checked all of our nails. And I also learned, so we were taught to wear two bathing suits.
12: Did you play high school?
10: High school and university, yeah.
12: See, was it in high school they would check?
10: Yeah.
12: Really? That seems so much
10: But safer. That was also in Toronto.
12: Oh, yeah.
10: And there was a lot of water polo down there, right? So, you're good. You're what?
11: I was gonna burp off mic.
10: Oh, you're gonna burp. I'm like, but you're giving me the cuts.
12: Rachel's farting.
11: Oh, sorry.
10: It's so don't stinky rub on your neck, because that's the cut sign. I'm like, what? You don't want to talk about water polo?
11: Excuse me. No,
10: here I go. I found it. Jody Schwartz and Lynette Smith.
12: Yes.
10: Those are your teachers.
12: Wow.
10: East Glend.
12: Those were the standout ones.
10: Danny talked about them on December 24th, 2018 on our show.
12: Oh, that's how you have it.
10: So I made the note, yes, because I'm like, I think it is incredible when teachers leave an impact, and I see three students from their program who have gone on and become so successful. And I don't know if you would remember one of your vice principals, Kevin Atchison.
12: Oh, I love Atchison. Atchison, okay.
10: Him and I reffed in the WHL together in the 90s.
12: Buddy.
10: He's one of my best friends.
12: Dude, so one of the days when me and Danny, when I realized Danny was something special, we were running around in the hallway with a megaphone. I had a megaphone. From like, there used to be a store called San Francisco, and it sold like weird shit.
10: Yeah, it was like,
12: I bought a megaphone.
10: A prank store.
11: You looked at me like I might be the person who didn't know. So I remember the rubber
12: San Francisco
11: ball boobies and the little crotch rocket bikes. Yeah.
12: Yeah. So
11: I just looked young.
12: They had crotch rocket bikes.
11: They did. Yeah.
12: So, I bought a megaphone, and then me and Danny were going around just asking people for change with the megaphone.
11: That's so funny.
12: We got $64 one time, $32 each, in one lunch hour.
11: That
12: so we're just making people laugh, and like basically like we're panhandling for change. But then this kid, who actually ended up marrying Ken Hicks's daughter.
10: Oh?
12: Yeah, they got married and had a kid together, Jaden Smith. It was his first interaction with me and Danny. And he's some like grade 10er, and me and Danny are like grade 11 or 12 at this time. And he's smaller than I am. And I was 4 foot, like 4 in high school. At this time, I think I'm about 4'8", maybe. I don't know if I think I had my growth spurt by this time, so I might have been like 5'4". But the kid's smaller than me and skinnier than me. And he's trying to pick a fight with Danny. And Danny's always been jacked.
10: Yeah.
12: So he's like, oh, you guys think you're funny? And Danny's like, yo, get the fuck out of my face. And then they're like right up in the face, like yelling out. Mr. Atchison comes by, the vice principal. And he goes, hey, bring up, what are you guys doing? He goes, you ask this guy. And he goes, and Mr. Atchison goes to Danny and goes, Danny, what's going on? He goes, Atchison, it's not about what's going on, it's about what's going to happen if you don't get this kid out of my face in 10, 9, 8. And he starts giving a countdown to the vice principal. Yeah. And he goes, why, Danny? What's going to happen? Danny just looks at him and goes, 6. 5, 4, and he goes, okay, Danny, calm down, and then he takes Jaden away, and he's like, come with me, so he's pulling Jaden away, like, going to the office with Jaden. Jaden goes, me, what about them? He goes, don't worry about them, worry about me. And then I just look at Danny, I go, yo, did you just count down to vice principal? He goes, yeah, I can't believe that worked. And then we just went on all day.
11: It'd be like, yeah, I can't believe that worked, or like, yeah, however Danny much. Talks,
12: he was like, yeah.
10: Yeah. So I can't that believe kid that is lucky it was Atch, because if it was me, so I don't know how much you know about hockey, but Atch would be the fight? Atch was the referee, right? He's the one calling the penalties. I'm a linesman. I'm the one that breaks up the fights. I would have backed off and said, I want to see this.
12: Yeah.
10: I like,
12: dude,
10: right now, this in hockey terms, this is just a delay. This is just a delay game penalty, but I want to see the fighting penalties.
12: Underage fighting like, club. Underage. Yeah, yeah.
10: So Lord. That's why I can never be a teacher or ever a principal. Because I've been like, no, we're going to see how this plays out. I want to see Martinello put his fucking mouth and put it into action.
12: Dude, it was sick, too, because he was just like, I remember the look he gave. And I was like, whoa. And you could see, like, you could feel Danny's aura change.
11: Yeah.
12: And then right after it was done, he's like, how sick was that? And we're like,
10: he would have been super funny. Cocky, right? He'd be like, yeah.
12: Dude, he was. Yeah. I honestly.
10: I know Danny.
12: Dude, I think after that is why we probably made enough more money, because he was like, he had more pep in his step.
10: That's great. I love it. And I love the fact that you guys always remember where you came from. And I mean, it speaks volumes to the staff there too. So, you know, that's such a great story. Oh. And you were going to come tell road stories tonight, but this is like home story.
11: Oh, we're going to get into the road stories.
10: Yeah. But yes. I have one thing I have to do right now.
11: Okay.
10: Happy birthday to my daughter. Oh. It was her 21st birthday today. So way to fuck that up, Ryan.
12: I know. I feel so bad.
10: You should just shut the fuck up once in a while.
11: Oh, well, he's our guest, Norm. Okay.
10: But he's also a guest that did coke in my hotel room. So let's start with that story.
11: Yeah, let's go to the happy birthday.
10: No, we torched the birthday. It's over.
12: No, I'll be quiet. Wish your daughter happy birthday.
10: No, it's gone.
12: What's your daughter's name again?
10: Mystery. How do you not remember?
12: I don't, dude.
11: How long you been? Happy 21st birthday, Mystery. Papa loves you so much.
10: Yes, I do. I told her that today.
11: Good.
12: He loves you. He hates me right now.
10: Yeah. Not at all. I'm just having fun.
12: I know you are. I remember Mystery. Yeah, she would come to Druid nights with you guys.
10: She was there at the anniversary last week.
12: Which one's the one? What's your kid that roasted you?
10: Oh, Phoenix.
12: That was a legendary Druid night.
10: He was 13 years old. We're closing down the Druid in 2016. It's closing.
12: Was it the closing? I thought it was the closing. Anniversary. Was it the closing?
10: It was the closing. Oh. Because that, and oh, you're yeah, right, because it was my anniversary.
12: Yeah.
10: And I told Marco, I can't make it because it's my anniversary and it's the first one. I've been home in like 7 years. So if I do not do something with my wife, I'll end up divorced. And I should have just went alone because it only took 3 more years for that to come to fruition. But Marco said, bring your whole family, because the Druid is officially closed the night before.
12: Mm. Yeah.
10: So I came with my whole family. They gave us like steak and lobster. They served it free for my family.
11: Aww.
10: And then Marco went up to the owner. So Mystery is 11. My twins are 13. Keenan was just 18. And Marco went up to the owner. He goes, we're going to break a few rules tonight. Norm's whole family's here, and the kids are supposed to be out at 9. And he goes, we're closed. This is a private party.
12: Yeah.
10: So let it ride.
12: Yeah.
10: And they stuck it out the whole night. But at midnight, my son comes up to me, Phoenix. He's 13. He goes, Dad, I think I'm ready to do my first set. I actually have it on my phone. We can play it. Like, it was unreal.
12: Dude, he ripped the place apart, and he ripped Norm apart, and it was it's one of the legendary sets. That one is a legendary set. I would say when Drew gave the two girls a timeout, that's a legendary set.
10: Yeah, for sure.
12: Two hecklers, he gave them a timeout during his set. Like, he just made it seem like it was going to be part
11: Drew
12: of his...
11: Drew Bame?
12: Yeah. Part of his act. He put one in a corner, one in the other corner, and goes, hey, I need you guys to help me with my act. There's just two girls out chatting in the front. And he goes, I'll let you know. So they're sitting there quiet, like, oh my God. He's like, you're on this night. And then he did his act and then left them on stage. He gave two girls time out. Legendary.
11: That's
12: and then
11: so
12: the other
11: funny.
12: Time was when Alex told that story.
11: Alex Jocko?
12: No, Fortin. He got tricked into a threesome, but it was just like the girl wanted to get her friend laid, so she basically put him in this girl and then left, and then Hoos was just sitting there and then started laughing and heckling Alex. So Alex was just having sex with this girl in front of David Husserl, and like it was like a legendary set, because there's a moment where Alex goes, and then it got weird, and then the audience was like, what do you mean, and then it got weird? It was crazy. So those would be like probably one of the three most legendary sets, I'd say.
10: I found Phoenix's set from
12: you
10: the
12: did?
10: Druid, yeah.
12: Oh my God, let's take a break and play it.
10: All right, flip me that extension cord right there.
12: This one?
10: Yeah, perfect extension.
12: Oh, we're professional.
10: Rachel never got to experience the Druid. So the Druid had two, they had a bell.
11: Okay.
10: And then they had a siren.
12: When you get a huge pop.
10: If you got the siren, that one.
11: Yes.
10: It's an air raid siren he had.
12: How long is this set?
10: He did 3 minutes.
12: Wow.
10: he did three jokes. Oh, and I lost it when I was plugging in. But
12: there's a second legendary set. David Hoos dressed up like Corey Secondary.
10: Oh, my goodness. On Halloween.
12: Did Corey's set verbatim, crushed. Corey came late, didn't know David Hoos did his set, so David Hoos hid, so Corey didn't even see David dressed like David. Corey went up and did the exact same set in the exact same order, and the place erupted, and Corey's like, I'm crushing! and we're like, yes, you are, buddy. But
11: remember, I'm not crazy. I'm just half nuts.
12: Dude, Corey murdered the place because he did, like, you couldn't have planned it better, but he didn't know.
10: So
12: the whole crowd and the comics were in on it, and then Hoos came up, and he was like, what the fuck? When he saw Hoos dressed like him. And then, it was those.
10: So what?
11: That's so funny.
10: What nobody knew was somebody was doing a podcast at the time, so they took Corey outside to record it when Hoos went up. So they're all recording in a car, and I can't remember who had one of the first podcasts that was one of the Canadians.
12: I think it might have been Corey's podcast, and he was just recording with a comic.
10: Oh, maybe, yeah. So he just went outside and recorded and came back in and...
12: Well, here's the thing. He'd bring you. He's like, can we go to your car? And he'd have his phone.
10: That's right.
12: And he would just record.
10: Yeah. So this is Phoenix. So I'll just it's only a 3-minute 43-second clip, but this was my son at 13 years old doing his first set ever at the Druid. The night that we were sending it off, as what was there, 74 comedians in a room that night. It was crazy.
12: Dude, it was so long.

0: so fucking it's funny.
1: Mm. As you're raising it, I need it more.
2: We have a special treat right now.

We have a special treat right now. Never in the history of the Druid have we ever had a father and a son tell jokes on the same show. I heard Norm's wife say, when Norm's son said, "I would like to tell a couple of jokes," Norm's wife said, "Well, at least we have three more." Hopefully one of them becomes successful so they can support the fucking comic. His life's over. That's really at the end, but anyway. It's just Sterling, he's warming up. The youngest comedian ever performed at the Druid, please put your hands together for Phoenix.

not being funny. Also notice that my dad doesn't tell any dick jokes. Mostly because they all be too short. Thank you, Lars, for this opportunity. Yeah! And thank you, Marco and the Druid.

0: Phoenix Shaw.
1: So cute.
0: 13 years old, ripping his dad.
2: Has he done a set since?
0: No, he said he can never top that. He'll never go on stage again. I wanted him to come last Thursday at the reunion, or last Sunday at the reunion
2: show. Oh, he should have. How old is he now?
0: He'll be 23 in 2 weeks.
2: That's wild.
1: Wow.
0: Yeah, that was 10 years ago that Drew closed down, so.
2: Oh my God, it doesn't feel like I've been doing it this long.
0: I know, it's crazy. I mean, so when I went on when I went on the stage at the Druid the other night, it was hilarious. I'm like, you know, 16 years, it's hard to believe 16 years of the first night of the Druid. And I said, some things are the same because the room is the exact same, the setup the exact same. And I said, but the only thing that's different is when we started at the Druid, I was married and Lars was single.
1: Oh,
2: now Lars is married and you're yeah. single.
0: Yeah.
1: Happy anniversary, Mom and Dad.
2: Happy birthday, Mystery.
1: Happy birthday, Mystery.
0: You're still going to patch that up, right?
1: Happy
0: you're
1: 21st really birthday, baby girl.
2: No, I'm just saying
1: girl.
2: It's so funny just to be like, no, I'm single. Happy birthday, Mystery.
0: So, yeah, it's... this is awesome, man. And for our listeners, Ryan Short is our guest tonight right here on Comic Genius on 88.5 CJSR FM. If you want to ask a question of the Shorty, you can text us at 780-492-2577, 780-492-CJSR. That's the text line. It's also the call line if you want to call in. Rachel, you brought Shorty on. He's been on the show, I'm going to say, at least 20 times over the years.
2: 20? Wow, maybe.
0: Yeah, oh. We'd have to go back and count, but it's got to be up there.
2: Yeah.
0: I brought you on a few times, especially when we first got going, because I didn't have a big circle of comedian friends. You know, yeah. Like I knew the small group from the Druid. I didn't cross the river because there was a bit of a divide.

0: back then. And, you know.
1: Yeah. that was wild when there was that.
0: You were either an Empress comedian or a Druid comedian
1: but
0: on Sunday night.
1: But here's the thing. Me and Danny would, like, just, we'd go wherever.
0: Yeah.
1: And they were, so one of the most legendary moments I've seen on stage was Matt Labuki. So the Black Dog, people used to not go because it was like, you can't just say anything. Like,
2: okay, it was a woke show.
1: Yes. And like, but that was just the crowd they had. Like, they're like, don't, you can't. So, but they were stoked when comics, so a lot of the jokes and comics there, it used to be like, I feel like this. Do you feel like this? And then it would be like, and people would kind of like cheer or whatever. And we're like, oh. But then they'd get stoked when the actual comics would come. So they gave Matt Labuki this crazy intro where they're like, oh, this guy's a touring headliner. We're so excited to have him here. And he gets up there. And his first joke, to this day, still one of my favorites, he goes, ladies and gentlemen, I don't know if you saw the news, and this was the day it was in the news, he goes, they cured a baby of HIV. They found AIDS in a baby and they cured it. I think that's amazing. And the whole crowd cheers. Woo! And he goes, I don't know about you, but I'm still gonna wear a condom when I fuck that baby. And the place erupts. They pull him off stage. They're like, oh my god, I'm so and like guys couldn't help but laugh. Girls with mullets are yelling at their boyfriends, being like, you think that's funny? It was chaos. The comics are dying in the back room. It was one of the coolest things I ever seen. But then now everybody in the scene kind of learned to get along, and it's awesome. And now, like, the Black Dog is like such a staple.
2: I love,
1: like,
2: that show.
1: I think it's now got the record for the longest running mic
2: in Canada.
1: Oh, is it in Canada?
2: In Western Canada.
1: Okay.
2: In Western Canada, I think.
1: That's wild. Like, how times have changed.
0: Yeah.
1: But yeah, we would.
2: They'll still cut your mic if you say bad enough stuff there. But
1: really, I might test it then because I have this new bit.
0: So that's
1: like evil,
0: and that's not a true comedy room then.
2: You know what? If they know their audience, and if they, I don't know if I agree with that. If they know their audience, and if they know, if they're prioritizing audience over material, I think it's harder to write. It's harder to write woke, and it's harder to write clean. So, depending on, I don't know.
1: I agree with both. So, I think nothing's off limits as long as you can make it funny enough.
0: 100%.
1: Right. Nothing's off limits. If you're just saying something to get a reaction because you're not good enough to get a laugh, and you think a groan because you're scared of silence, you're a fucking loser. In my eyes. Like, and people would be like...
0: So let's go back to the Labuki joke. Like, what's offensive about it?
1: Well, fucking baby fucking is... It's very offensive. Like, what do you mean what's offensive about it?
0: So, but to say the words is funny because nobody does that.
1: And it's the perfect... Well, people do it. We found out. But here's the thing. People do it. But, like... It's like clearly he's joking,
0: right?
1: But like, and also it's a perfect joke. Like, it has the right amount of words. But yeah, you can't say it's not offensive. That is gonna upset people. But also, like, they've always said it.
0: But
1: before,
0: there was a happy ending. The baby doesn't have AIDS. So if he did get raped, he could still get the therapy.
2: I asked.
1: Do it before he has working memory. Sorry.
2: This is pre Epstein Island too, which is just like
1: it was.
2: Yeah, it was. Which is crazy.
0: So and it's actually pre woke. Woke really didn't blow up till right around COVID. Just before COVID.
1: It was before the Me Too movement. You're right.
0: Yeah.
1: It was
2: woke also isn't a slur.
0: No.
2: Like, I before I enter a room, like, if I'm working in a new room, I'll ask the host, is there, not that I would, like, any of my jokes are so crazy that I'm like, is anything off limits?
0: So, but this is how crazy it's gotten. So, I was performing in Claire Belford's room called the Ossington in Toronto. And Claire Belford is a wonderful human being.
2: Scott Belford's sister.
0: Yes.
2: Yeah.
0: And
1: whoa, that's where it got the last same last name.
2: Yeah.
1: Wild.
0: When I've she was a baby, he...
1: Oh.
0: No, I'm joking.
2: Cut his mic. Ryan, yeah. Cut his mic.
1: Not my mic. Oh, that was your mic, actually. Yeah.
0: So,
1: he
0: no.
1: cut his own mic.
2: Yeah. But,
0: so here's the thing. I got introduced as Norm. Before me, there was a crazy lady who hated straight white men on stage. And then I go up, and they introduce me from Alberta, and everybody booed.
2: Ooh.
0: And I'm like, if the word Alberta triggers you, you have a mental condition. You are deranged. You need to go to therapy or just jump off the bridge. Because if just somewhere for somebody's from, they literally, those Toronto woke people think Alberta is like a
1: who
0: bad province.
1: The boomer?
0: I'm not a boomer, so bite me. I'm a Gen X. We're the actual most normal people on the planet.
1: We're a Gen X. I got a picture of you with some of your hair in. You know what? Okay, yeah, I'll let you have this, Noel. I don't want to open this up.
0: Open it
1: but
0: up.
1: But here's the thing, too. Like, so I agree with both, where it's like, nothing's off limits as long as you make it funny.
2: Make
1: enough.
2: It funny.
1: Make it funny
2: yeah.
1: enough.
2: Yeah.
1: But you shouldn't try to walk a crowd. Like, people that go like, oh, I'm
0: yeah.
1: edgy. I yeah, walk
0: you don't
1: that
0: go,
1: crowd.
2: Oh,
1: like,
2: my gosh.
1: You're an idiot.
2: And, like, going on after someone who's just walked some audience members is just like, it's like, I shouldn't have to apologize for the guy that went on before me.
1: That being said, I do have a new bit I've been playing with. I don't know if I can do much with it, but it did walk two people at the moon.
2: At the moon?
1: At the moon. And I actually have the audio if we want to play it. But when they were walking, I freestyled some lines. Like, I was just playing with an idea, and I was freestyling. And,
2: run the clip. Yeah, look, should we,
1: oh,
2: run, let's
1: should
2: run,
1: we
2: the
1: run the
2: let's
1: clip?
2: Let's run the clip.
1: Okay.
2: Yeah, hell yeah.
1: But, like, even when they're leaving, they're like, that's okay. We love you. We think you're so great. Like, they're like, this isn't for us. I'm like, I totally understand.
2: They're just, like, scared high.
1: You guys got to talk a bit while I get
2: yeah,
1: it.
2: That's okay.
0: All right. Which dongle do you need? USB-C or Lightning?
1: Lightning.
2: Okay. I've seen...
1: And I got to listen to it to find the spot.
0: Yeah, yeah, you can find it.
1: Because...
2: I've seen people walk. I've seen the last time something kind of close happened was I was on at Yucks, and people were getting booted.
0: Really?
2: That yeah, the girl got too drunk and she's like, "It's my birthday!" By the way, happy birthday, mystery. We love
1: happy
2: you
1: birthday,
2: so much.
1: Mystery.
2: You're so special to
1: mystery,
2: us.
1: You're so special. Norm, can you mute my mic for a bit? Why?
0: Yeah. The no, there we go.
2: And
0: my finger was
1: no,
0: ready.
1: Hey, can you mute my mic? I'm done.
2: I'm my hand's just over his mouth, actually. Yeah, so this girl was like, "It's my birthday. Do you know who I am?" Like, yeah, she's like pulling that. And then, you know what? So at John Doerr, two people walked out at Yucks without paying their tab. So if
0: really?
2: You're listening right now,
0: that's brutal.
2: Go say sorry to Jamie and Ashley. They're nice girls.
0: They're incredible human beings.
2: Yeah.
0: They're wonderful.
2: Wonderful.
0: I love them to death.
2: John Doerr
0: and
2: was.
0: I missed Sophie's goodbye.
2: Oh. Me too.
0: I'm sad to see her go. She's
2: yeah,
0: awesome.
2: Me too. Sophie is very, very funny. That bit about that her witch ex-girlfriend who they went to the zoo and her girlfriend like put her hand against the monkey's cage and the monkey put his hand against the cage and started masturbating.
0: Oh, nice.
2: And then the witch girlfriend emailed the zoo and was like, "This monkey and I had a soul connection and he needs to be around other monkeys and he's sad, he needs a mate." And then they like emailed her back and they're like, "We separated that monkey because he was sexually assaulting the other monkeys." So funny. Sophie's so funny. And yeah, it's, you know what was, it was so funny when I was like, "Sophie, you're really going to be missed around here." And she was sassy Sophie and she was like, "Oh yeah, thanks, like whatever." And I was like, "No, like I mean it." And she was like, "Yeah, like she was like, no, I was just like making fun of you for being insincere." And I was like, "Sophie, like it's funny when, it's sad when any funny girl leaves."
0: Yeah.
2: Like that sucks. But yeah, she's going back to Ottawa. Do we have the clip ready?
1: We never, oh, can I have my mic back?
0: Huh?
1: Can I have my mic back?
0: Okay.
1: Yeah. There you Yay. Go. I got my mic back. Yay.
0: I put another quarter in the slot.
2: Yeah. I took my fingers out of Ryan's mouth.
1: Honestly, Sophie's so funny, but like you never know where you stand with her, and I kind of respect that. I'm like, okay. And like, yeah, I'm always like, hey, Sophie. Do you like me today?
2: She's scary. She can be scary, but I like that.
1: Okay. So I don't want to play the whole clip because then it's like a, well, it's a 20-minute clip, but I'm going to play this. This is the last 3 minutes of it. Okay. To give a little preferences of where we're coming in to it was I was talking about fighting and like, I don't know how fights end and I'm scared. Like what if a fight ends? Like what if I get beat up? And then like, cause I lost, I have to suck the other guy's dick. And like, I'm like, oh, like that would suck to be like walking away. And then they're like, where are you going? Don't you know the rules? And like, it's a bit about like not wanting to suck dick. And then like, I want to say like I never would. And this is where we're picking it up because the next part.
0: But don't you have a bit of a gay for pay? Like,
1: yes. Dude, I have 2 hours and 40 minutes worth of jokes and probably an hour 10 of it is dicks. I found my niche. but yeah, so yes. You notice the theme of my material? It's I'm gay. Am I gay? I'm not gay. I'm basically playing gay chicken with myself.
2: that's fun.
1: Yes. But
0: I've never heard it described that way before.
2: I'm basically playing gay chicken with myself.
1: That's...
2: Wouldn't that... maybe like rooster? Not chicken. Maybe. I don't know. Whatever. Are those dumb?
0: But don't get technical.
2: No, I know.
1: So sorry.
2: Cut my mic next.
1: No, don't do it. Oh, no. No hesitation of cutting mics, even his own.
0: All three of us have, for the record, all three of us have had our mics cut tonight.
1: Yeah, we have.
2: I wanted to be part of the group.
1: Yay. We did it. I can't believe you said the N-word so much when your mic was cut there, though. That was wild.
0: Norm.
2: I would okay, well.
1: Okay. Let's play it. Again, I'm sorry. This is, to date, the worst joke I've ever written. And I did it once, and I don't know if I'm ever going to do it again.
3: I don't want to suck a dick. I don't. I am. I'm sure. Here's how sure I am. I'm glad you asked. I'm saying I don't want to suck a dick, but what I want to say is I would never suck a dick. But I don't know that. Because that's like, I don't know. You never know, right? Like, right now, I think I would never suck a dick, but I haven't. There's billions of dicks. I haven't seen all of them. Like, how cocky. You tell me 3.5 billion dicks out there, not one I've sucked. What are those odds? That one out of 3.5 billion, not a suckable dick for me? Those odds seem less likely. I also want to say I would never fuck a child. We're doing it. It's gonna happen, so please get on board. I'm saying I want to say I would never fuck a child, but again, the billion rule. Like, here's the thing. Maybe there's a reason billionaires do it. Because they can pay top dollar to find them. Like, hear me out. They're releasing the files. I say, also release the files, pictures of the children. Just so we can judge fairly. You know, like, to risk all of that and have, like, here's the thing. I have $30,000 of debt. I have nothing to lose, and I don't want to fuck a child. But they have billions. They have everything to lose, and they're still risking it. Release a picture of the child and the billionaire together. Like, not together, but like side by side. So that we can judge fairly. I bet you there's going to be at least one where you're like, oh, that child looks way better than that billionaire. Like, Stephen Hawking looks like he's melting. If you had to, okay, would you rather... I'm so sorry. I understand. I fully understand. How do you guys think I feel? I have this written in a book I have to fly with. All right, okay, I think that's, you know what, I'm ending 2 minutes early because of that. Thank you guys.
0: All right, Ryan Epstein there.
2: I have this written in a book I have to fly with is so funny.
1: That was a freestyle line, and I start, like, you can hear me kind of laughing at it because the crowd laughed at it, and the people walking out laughed at that too. And they, when they were walking out afterwards, they because I ended it there, so they kind of stayed back, and then they let me know, they're like, no, like, you're great, we thought that's awesome, it's just we just really didn't want to hear more about that. And I go, I fully understand.
0: Yeah. So here's the thing, if that room was dead silent, would you have cut that quicker?
1: Oh, I probably would have not gone. Like, the crowd was with me.
0: 100%.
1: Like, that's a small crowd, right? That was a small crowd. That was probably, like, it doesn't sound like it, but that was 8 to 13 people, I would say.
0: So, they're with you. They're laughing. They're probably uncomfortable.
1: Well, they're...
0: Right? Like, and we understand that, but it's at the same time, you're getting the laughs, so the material's funny, and the premise is funny in your head, it's right?
1: But they're also exploring it with me.
2: And it's also like, there is the factor of the weed room.
1: Yes.
2: There's the factor of the weed room that it's, things are scarier in the weed room. Always. Yeah. Always, like, even you don't even smoke weed.
1: I don't know, so I don't do the weed room that often because I don't like being high. So I'm actually a little high during that set.
2: Yeah,
1: where I'm exploring this idea, and I wrote that while the show was happening because I just wrote that I don't ever want to suck a dick, but I haven't seen all of them. There's billions of dicks, and then somebody went up and did an Epstein joke, and then I was like, I also want to say. Like, I want to say that.
2: Mm-hmm.
1: Like, and off

0: I don't want it younger than my oldest.
1: Should we mention that Norm's, for all our lady listeners, Norm's recently single. And I ready to...
0: You want to know what one of the last nail in the coffins was?
1: Mingle.
0: I've been saying recently single since COVID. Like the joke...
2: What was the nail in the coffin?
0: Huh?
2: You said want to know what the last...
0: Sunday night at the Druid because she was there. And I'm like, I was married and Lars was single. And now Lars is married.
2: Oh. And you said I'm single?
0: Yeah.
2: Oh, and she got mad at that.
0: Yeah, she starts looking around and like, we've got a table of like six there. And she's like, But I'm like, she took it the wrong way.
1: Mm-hmm.
0: But it didn't matter after
1: that.
2: Well, I get it. You meant like you're no longer married.
0: Right.
2: But she took it like, single.
0: And like,
1: So just in that moment, I just took it the same way Sherry took it. So I was like.
0: Yeah, yeah. No, and I get it. Yeah. But I'm like, first of all, it's a joke.
1: Yeah.
0: Right. So if you're going to go through and judge my entire act, like, because they're jokes.
2: But
0: and I've stretched truth in many of them. Now, there is an element of truth, because I'm an observational comedian, there is an element of truth. But you have to stretch it to get funny. And sometimes, and so I even, in that set, it's the first time I said, when I say recently, it was during COVID.
1: Okay.
0: Right? So if the other day is within the first 1 to 2 years, recently is within half a decade, and not too long ago was within 10 years.
1: Mm-hmm.
0: Like, you stretch time on stage, right? We are time travelers.
1: Yeah.
0: So, and interestingly, during that, when we were playing that clip, we got our first, the text line lit up. The text line.
2: Did it?
0: Yeah, we have a question. Coming Up Short is almost a decade old. If you record a follow-up now, what jokes from the first album would you retire on purpose, and which ones still feel true to the 14-year version of you?
2: Well, okay, so I like this question. If I was to do my next album... So I already have one called Shortcuts, which long story with how that one came about. But so I'm working on two right now, Shortcomings and Short-Term Memories. So I would actually do, I went and listened to both my albums and written every joke I did. So I'm not going to do any joke on those ones
0: because
2: it's a new album. You don't want to. But if I was ever to record a best of album, most people just release an album with the tracks I already record as the best of. I would go re-record them because I'm a stronger comic and I do have tags for the jokes. Like Acid Water Park has a bunch of new tags.
0: That was a good day,
2: dude. And I have.
0: I remember that day vividly.
2: A lot of jokes I don't do too much off my album anymore. I have new speech impediment stuff I kind of do. Because I always have to address it. I feel like the audience is watching me being like, I wonder what his accent is. I have a faster version of my put in straw, which is my retarded zone joke. I do it as like a girl likes my accent and I get retarded zone. You can't say retarded. It's got a lot of R's. It's like a quick minute. Like if I ever do Kill Tony, that would be my Kill Tony minute. But yeah, so... As for it, I never really retire jokes because sometimes you're in a situation where I'm like, okay, just might as well bring this joke out.
0: And you did that at the Druid recently. You did full put in straw.
2: Did I?
0: And I went up to you. I'm like, man, I haven't heard that forever. And no, Bretzky was there.
2: I did it at Grindstone because...
0: And you said somebody asked me to do it.
2: Yes,
0: sorry, I meant to say Grindstone.
2: Yeah, Grindstone, not the Druid.
0: Yeah.
2: What did I do at the Druid that night? I did new stuff.
0: The Grindstone.
2: Yes, but at sorry, now we're mixing stories. So at Grindstone, I did put in straw the original version of it.
0: Yeah.
2: Because Tyler was there and he asked for it because he wanted his friends to hear it.
0: Right.
2: So people still want to hear sometimes. If a joke's really good, they want to hear it.
0: So from that album, this is what I think you would keep.
2: Yeah.
0: Puddin' Straw's gonna stay.
2: Yes.
0: Water Park would stay on the Greatest Hits.
2: Yes, because I have tags for those too.
0: Yeah.
2: And those would be on the Greatest Hits for sure.
0: So, and then possibly Gay for Pay. Was that on there?
2: Oh, Gay for Pay was on there. Gay for Pay was, when I look back on that, I'm like, I can't believe that, like, I think Gay for Pay was ahead of its

0: time, honestly. Like, not like
1: this is funny sentence.
0: Well, not ahead of its time. Like, it, ahead of like my skill set.
1: Yeah.
0: It like, and it's crazy because Put in Straw is really good. Like, people love that joke. Mm-hmm. It's really well done. And like, people love Acid. Acid, I still don't know, get why the Acid water park one works, because I'm like, it's not that clever or funny, but it, the story's good enough. It holds. But so with Gay,
1: there's relatability too.
0: But with Gay for Pay, I'm talking about things that my friends would say that were homophobic and didn't mean to be homophobic. And they'd be like, how could you even be gay? And I'm like, I don't get it. I'm like, well, like, how could you even let a guy suck your dick? And I'm like, the same way you let a girl. Like, just lay back, enjoy, don't touch the back of his head. Like, let them do it at their pace. I'm like, what do you mean, how can you even let a guy suck, have a guy suck your dick? I'm like, you don't have to backflip into mouth. Because then the homophobic things would make sense. It'd be like, I can't even be gay. You know what I mean? It's like, totally. The amount of training and effort that takes. Mm-hmm. Those guys are amazing. Like, and I look back on it, I'm like, wow. Like, this is...
2: So text lines are lighting up, plus my personal cell blew up. So.
0: Sorry, but I hope winning that answers.
2: Winning Joker's Got Wild got you flown to L.A. to play world-famous Comedy Store. What did that room teach you that in one set that Canadian clubs hadn't? How to get hacked is one.
0: Well, yeah. So one guy did lift one of my bits from there. But like, so it's cool. They wanted honestly, I couldn't even enjoy it. I was too much of a nervous wreck. And then when I went up there, I was stumbling. I wish I kind of just could go up and like be confident. Cause like when I first started out too, if I got really nervous, I would do like adorable, right? Like, mm-hmm. I'd be like, oh, hey, everybody. Like, this is how I would do my set. Hi, like, cool. I talk a little funny. You know, like, that's what I would do.
1: Shrink into yourself a little.
0: Yeah,
1: bit.
0: I would. Yeah. But now, like, I'm at a level where, like, I did it in Toronto because I got nervous recently. Because, like, I went to Toronto, I got anxiety. Like, and so here's the thing. And LA and Toronto taught me this when I, recently I relearned it in Toronto, but I learned this lesson in LA where I was like, I was so nervous and so, like, it's a huge scene. I'm like, oh, you feel like you could get swallowed up. And then, you watch some of the comics do their stuff and then you're like, oh, and then you look at your stuff and it's like, I can stand out everywhere. Like, I'm never not going to stand out. Like, I have a hard enough time fitting in. So I'm going to stand out no matter where I go. And that's kind of what I learned in LA and in Toronto. Like, I'll still stand out on the shows. Like, I'm not a guy that will just phone it in. Or, like, I'm going to make an effort. Because, one, I'm so grateful to crowds there.
2: Mm-hmm. Yeah.
0: No matter what, I'm going to do my best. And a lot of times, like, yeah, I still bomb and fail at times to times, but like, do enough sets in and I'm just lucky enough that like I have more better shows than worse. So like, yeah, I kind of learned.
2: As long as the balance stays tipped, you're good, right?
0: Yeah. But it was crazy, like literally even in Toronto, I was in a coffee shop with Brad Semituck and Aaron Wood, and they like kind of like look at me like, yo, like, and I was like, yo, and they're like, what's up? And I was like, I think I'm having a panic attack. And I just felt like it, you just go to a place and it feels huge and you're not comfortable. But then as soon as there's a mic and you watch and everything clicks in, I'm like, okay, this is how the sound is. Like, it's go time. Let's play the game. So that's kind of what I learned out there. And also like, LA kind of scares me. It kind of taught me it's not the place I want to be. It feels like a lot of people will talk to you and be like, hey, can you put me in something? Or like, oh, hi. Like
1: elbow rubbing.
0: You get a lot of like, hi, hey, how are
1: networking,
0: you? You know, like behind, like nothing behind their eyes. But then like you talk with the New York guys and they're like, yo, you're funny. What up? You know, like there's kind of like a...
1: They're like not stuck up?
0: Well, yeah. Like I don't want to talk down, but like, the LA vibe, like, it kind of scared me because, like, I can't help but be myself, so I need you to be yourself.
1: Do you think vapid? Because, there's stereotypical, like, vapidness with LA.
0: Yeah, if I knew what vapidness meant.
1: Like empty. like yes. you were saying. Yeah.
0: It feels like everybody is either a character or putting on a character, or like so afraid of being judged

0: that they're not able to be themselves.
1: Yeah.
0: And, like, not to say, like, this isn't a shot at the people, but it really, like, to me, I need people to be able to be comfortable enough to be themselves so I can be myself.
1: Yeah.
0: Because, like, I can't be anyone but me. And I honestly tried so much my whole life to fit in, and now I have no desire to because I always failed at fitting in. So if you're not comfortable enough to be yourself, then I can't be comfortable around you because I'm not comfortable enough to be myself.
1: Yeah.
0: If that makes any sense.
1: Yeah.
0: LA kind of scared me because it was hard. But I did find a couple people. Steve Simmons. Is that his name? I think Steve Simone. Simmons. Steve Simone. He comes up here sometimes and does this strip. Oh, God. Thank God I found that guy down there. That guy.
2: Yeah.
0: Like, he was awesome. You meet a couple people that are totally themselves, and you're, like, sick. Like, and then you just kind of find who you click with.
1: Yeah.
0: And
2: so when you were there, what night of the week were you on?
0: I can't recall. This was years ago.
2: Like, this is a sellout. Was it full?
0: It was. So there's three rooms. I was in the belly.
2: You were in the belly room.
0: Belly room. And it. So cool thing was. It was just this ongoing show. So people would come in and go out. And go out. So I think when I was up there, it will fill up if someone big goes in. People will text each other and switch rooms because there's three rooms. It's crazy. And so we were watching a show in this one room, and like a bunch of people leave, and then we didn't know why, but we stayed because we're like, that's weird. And then it was coming up to my time, so I go up to the belly room to do mine. And then afterwards, I get off stage, and Lars goes, remember when everybody left? I go, why? What happened? And he goes, Bill Burr was in the belly room. And I was like, I just did the same stage Bill Burr just did.
1: Whoa.
0: And we missed seeing Bill Burr. I go, that sucks. So, like, that's when it would have been packed. But then, like, when I was up there, it was, like, about, I'd say, a little more than half filled out.
2: Yeah, that's cool.
0: But it's just cool to, like, hang out, like, to go to the improv, to go. I think we watched, I think one night we did, like, 9 hours of comedy.
2: Wow.
0: Starting at like 6, and we went to every club.
2: Yeah.
0: And it was all within walking distance. Like, we did the improv, the Comedy Factory, I think's the other one.
2: Mm-hmm.
0: And then and the store. And then I learned about anti-comedy. So they don't close. The comedy store doesn't close. They just put this comic up, and his job is to walk you. And it's called anti-comedy. And it's a different form, like, of comedy I never knew. I'm like, I didn't even know anti-comedy existed. It's my least favorite. But also, the guy was, like, good at what he does. But, like, then I tried to compliment him about it, but he was, like, such a diva douche about it. I go, okay, dude, you do anti-comedy because you can't do regular comedy. Go fuck yourself.
1: So, is anti-comedy, like, when, like, there's, like, that jazz style where you're supposed to listen to the notes that they're not playing kind of thing? Like,
0: anti-comedy is he's got to go up and be terrible. Like,
1: yeah.
0: So, if they start off kind of like Gulliver-esque, but they're not funny like Gulliver.
1: Mm-hmm.
0: And then Gulliver will get laughs. So, Gulliver's almost like a star of anti-comedy, but it's meant to walk you. So, if he starts getting laughs, he's going to... You know how if you're not getting laughs, you, like, shift
1: you
0: gears
1: pivot,
0: to
1: yeah.
0: try and get laughs? He pivots to get not laughs. He's trying to groan. He's trying to make you guys
2: You would almost
0: out.
2: Be like going into an Aristocrats joke.
0: Worse.
2: Really?
0: Because there's not a payoff. Like, he could probably literally go up there and be like, hey... and like read the dictionary in a monotone. Like, his job is to try and bore you to leave. Like, that would be a form of anti-comedy. Like, he doesn't want to get laughs.
1: It's like a weird, so kinky. This is there's kinkiness
2: so that,
1: to this.
2: You know, the,
1: like
2: it, that explains
0: it.
2: A lot because
0: it's cringy. It's hard
1: yeah.
0: to watch.
2: Now that you explain that, and I followed the jokester last night, and then he would be anti-comedy.
0: But he's not trying to.
1: The jokester's a lol cow.
0: The jokester, the difference is the jokester's trying.
1: Yeah.
0: He wants to get laughs.
2: Really?
0: So anti-comedy is like, they just don't close. At 2 a.m., they throw up this comic, and then his goal is to walk you. by 3. And me and Lars weren't leaving because Lars was like, this is anti-comedy. And then so eventually he had to be like, come on, guys, just go. Just go. Like, and that's part of his thing. He'll be on stage, be like, come on, leave. What are you doing? Just go. Just go. But if we don't leave, he can't. And at one point, he's like, come on, come on. Just go. Just get out of here. What are you doing? Like, and that would be the set. Is literally him telling us to leave.
1: That's...
2: That, yeah. So you're in a full-on
0: standoff. We have nothing like that here.
2: Yeah.
0: There is nothing like that here that I know of. Like...
1: Well, actually, there is a show that...
0: That doesn't close? No. It's literally... This doesn't end. It's just walk, everybody. Now we can close.
2: So what? I wonder what the latest they've ever gone is.
0: I probably, like, they usually don't go past 3. Sometimes they will be like, okay, we thought we were going to have to come and get you out. But, like, they've had to do that, apparently. But, like, they try not to. But usually it's within, like, a few bit. Like, 20 minutes of trying to watch it.
2: All right. And another question on the text line. If you had to drop the adorable tag tomorrow, I'm going to pronounce it the way you do, adorable. to stay relevant for
0: sorry,
2: another. If you had to drop the tag adorable.
0: Yes.
2: For another, to stay relevant for another 14 years, what would you replace it with? And are you willing to lose the audience that came for chocolate milk?
0: Well, wait. So are you saying. Sorry, I didn't understand the question. Like, if I had to.
2: Okay, if you're not allowed to say adorable anymore.
0: Off my brand?
2: Yeah.
0: Like, if I was to rebrand?
2: Yeah.
0: Ooh.
2: What's it replaced with?
0: Well, so, like, do I want to go a completely different route? Not adorable, not playful, nothing.
2: Yeah.
0: Okay. What would I... Spontaneous. Mispronounced? A very mispronounced comic? Okay, if I was to drop adorable and I would try to go my own way, I would say probably do... I would probably go a brand of politically incorrect, because Lars always wanted to push me to be more political, because whenever I do a political take, he's like, I like what you do with it.
1: Mm-hmm.
0: Like, he goes, you have very interesting insights. So I'd call it politically incorrect, but it would just be me learning. Like, it wouldn't be offensive stuff. It would be me trying to tackle political issues in a Ryan way, if that makes sense.
1: Yeah. I think you have really great insight. I think I like the observations you make, and it's like, I think you're observant on top of having a speech impediment is, I think someone's calling in.
0: Yeah, I thought we were getting a speeding ticket because it flashes.
1: I thought we were, the like fire alarm was going off or something.
0: But anyways, so go on. You think?
1: I think you have I think you have some really great takes. Like, just, I like how you...
3: Set the record straight, what?
1: Pull things apart and then put them back together.
0: Yes.
1: Yeah.
0: Yes. So I love...
1: You're not afraid to go a little deep.
0: So how I learned that was actually Kian taught me it. Kian Beattie in Toronto, because I was having anxiety about... I was talking with this girl I was into, and like, I didn't hear from her for a couple of days. Like, we weren't texting as much, but I... So...
1: But you went ghost mode.
0: We didn't... No.
1: Okay,
0: we didn't discuss... So, like, I was having travel day, so I wasn't texting much.
1: Mm-hmm.
0: So we didn't discuss before. So she wanted to give me space so I could spend time with my friends in Toronto and make most of my trip. So she wasn't texting me as much. But in my head, I was like, she don't like me no more. And, like, I just needed to wait until she texted me so I could ask for reassurance. And then I did, and we talked out, and it was perfect. But, like, for a bit, I was a bit anxious. And Keen's like, well, follow that thought process. You came to Toronto. Things are going good with this girl. Then you came to Toronto, and now she hates you. And so we follow that thought. And honestly, it changed my life. So, like, I'll follow, like, if this is true, what would that look like? And that's how I learned to, and then I go that route, and I break it apart, and I find it's like, you'll find interesting stuff. So I kind of learned that from Kian, and I also learned from Sean LeCombre. He goes, don't just go with the first thing. Like, what's the chance the first thing you came up with is gonna be the funniest? Try and make 13 things minimum. So I'll explore an idea kind of 13 deep, and then be like, oh, And it's kind of fun just to follow the

0: like
1: follow your thought process.
0: Yeah, you find the ribbon almost.
2: So the jokester wants to set the record straight. So he's on. Are you there, jokester?
0: Hello,
2: jokester.
1: Did you hang up on the jokester?
2: No, no, the line's still lit. Hybrid's on. I'm just having a little trouble here.
0: Oh, hang on, we're just getting the thing on. I think I set the record straight for him because he's not anti-comedy.
1: No.
0: He, like, so it's a difference.
2: Give me a second because this stupid hybrid is hard.
0: Yeah. Technology is changing, eh, big guy?
1: Technical difficulties on Comic Genius, CJSR 88.5 FM. We've got...
0: We don't gotta advertise the radio station.
1: We actually do have to.
0: Do you?
1: Yeah, we have to plug it every half hour.
0: You have to go 88.5.
1: We gotta do the station tag.
0: That's so funny.
1: So I plugged it for Norm. Yeah, he
0: that's
1: usually does
0: so
1: it.
0: So funny. So yeah, I was just bitching about this on stage.
1: Yeah. Okay.
0: About like how like I'll be in Tim Hortons trying to see the fucking menu, and it'll change on me. And it'll give me an ad, and like, because it's a TV menu. And I'm like, no, I need to see, I'm trying to decide what I want to eat. Like, you don't give me an ad for Timmy's, I'm here. So, like, with the 88.5, I'm like, we're already listening.
1: You're already tuned
0: in. Make sure you keep listening to us.
2: All right, so I'm going to take a stab at this one more
0: time. Do you got the Joker?
1: Jokester.
0: Sorry.
2: Are you there, Jokester? Damn it.
1: Oh, no. He can call me on Instagram if
0: you want. Do you just want to call on the phone?
2: Yeah, if you want to call on the phone, we can get you through there. I'm so sorry. Since we got the new soundboard, so you've heard the story how I got this show.
1: Yes.
2: Lars couldn't figure out the phone lines with the old phones, and I figured it out. And now I can't figure out the new one. So, anyhow. That's the way it goes. Jokester, if you are still listening, just call Rachel and we will get you on through.
1: Call me on Instagram. And then after we take the Jokester's call, I have to take Ryan on out of here, too.
2: Well, it's past his bedtime.
1: It's past Ryan's bedtime.
0: I might be down to stick around a little bit. I'm having fun.
1: Wow!
2: You
1: Ryan?
2: Thought the show sucked so you bad that you would rather go home to bed, but now you're here.
1: You thought we were shitty hacks. You thought we were shitty, dog shit, unfunny piece of shit hacks.
0: Okay, you guys, here's the thing. I was like, it wasn't that. I was like, man, I don't want to be up past 2. But... yeah, it's going by pretty fast because it only goes till 2, right?
2: Yeah.
1: Yeah.
2: I have one more question for you from your album.
0: Was there any other text lines to answer with them?
2: There's one more.
0: Okay, hang on. I want to hear your question first, though.
2: So, Nigel Henry Robertson, is that a done bit or is that ever going to show up again?
0: Well, I'll do it if the room has a lot of gray hairs.
2: Right.
0: Old people love that bit. I'll still do it from time to time. Nigel changed his name on the
2: social media.
0: Yeah, I'm not gonna give it out now because he goes, dude, you gotta stop. But so how that happened too? So it
2: part about it is you named his full name on your album.
0: Yes.
2: And it's out on iTunes. It is around the world.
0: It's always gonna be there.
2: And he was a DJ here too.
1: Oh, okay.
0: He was. He did DJ here.
1: What can we just? What was the bit? Like, what can we talk about?
0: We could probably play it.
2: Yeah, we can.
0: Because it's 2 parts if you want to play it. But can I give you insider on this bit? It wasn't Nigel.
2: Oh, no?
0: It was my friend Taylor guy. I know Taylor could be a girl guy.
1: Thank
0: so
1: you
0: my it happened to my friend Taylor at like my buddy Adam's party. And me and Nigel, because Nigel was doing stand-up for a little bit too. He goes, yo, we should do stand-up. And then we made a pact if we ever had a story... that in if it was about anybody, all my stories would be Nigel and all his stories would be Ryan. We would just change it to us. And then the dog thing happened, and so I told the story as Nigel, and he's like, yeah, you don't have to anymore, because he started to get lots of messages.
1: No,
0: he would, he people would message him, he goes, ha, thanks, check out Ryan, and then he'd plug my social for me, which he just did start doing on his own. But yeah, if you want to play the bit, so this is a true story, but it didn't happen to Nigel. It happened to Taylor, but I said it was Nigel.
2: It cost him his job here. It cost him social media.
0: It didn't cost him his job. He didn't have to change his name on social media. But,
2: Like, I often wonder, like, if he's crossing the border,

0: Yeah.
1: And they Google
0: the guards name. Heard that, and they're like, you're not allowed into America. You fingered
1: the Here's the thing. Oh, hey, don't spoil
2: it. Oh, you spoiled part spoiled of it. What the hell, Norm?
1: But here's the thing is, like, when he was trying to do comedy, people be like, oh, you're that Nigel. I'm like,
2: Nigel
1: I'm sorry.
2: Henry Robertson?
1: It was his idea. Yeah, it was his idea. But then he regretted it because, like, I would have said, like, but actually, it works better because Nigel's such a character, so he works better for the bit. I haven't heard this bit in a while. I'm probably going to be cringe. This is going to be...
2: We also have a live from my...
0: Is Jokester calling in
1: Jokester?
0: Yet?
1: Oh, Jokester? Let's do the
2: Jokester thing. No, Jokester's not calling in yet. I have a question from Josh Muse. Remember the name?
1: Yeah.
0: When was the last time you killed a bit you loved because the prop stopped working for the joke?
2: Is that Josh? Did Josh ask? Is Josh asking on two different platforms?
0: Yeah, he's kind of like Bretzky.
1: Oh.
0: If you don't get an answer right away,
2: oh
0: it comes in.
2: Oh, my God.
1: Wait, Josh. When's the last time I killed a bit because the prop stopped working? I never killed a bit because the prop stopped working.
0: Your measuring tape didn't get stuck?
1: Well, here's the thing. It gets stuck, but now I just get the audience member to push it back for me if it does. But I have a new measuring tape, so it slides back better. I have two measuring tape bits.
2: Whoa,
1: I
2: Rich.
1: Used to do a few prop stuff. I had this whole thing where I'd eat a cucumber out of my pants. I sometimes have a slice of pizza in there. I have a Nerf gun where I'd shoot a heckler. I did a magic trick where I would get a girl's number. Well, I give a girl my number, actually. I stopped doing that. That one I kind of retired because, like, I got three girls' numbers with it. But then, like, if I'm dating a girl, she doesn't like that one. I'm trying to think. A time I had to stop doing a prop. I never had to stop doing a prop bit because the prop stopped working. There, I'll tell you guys this. One time I had the tape measure set to do the tape measure bit. For the audience listening that has no idea what I'm talking about, I sometimes bring up like a dick size or something and then I whip a tape measure out of my pants. I was like, this entertains me. Or like if I'm comparing. You got to see the bit to enjoy it. And we can't play it because it's...
0: It's a visual joke.
1: Yeah, it's a visual joke.
0: And they don't land so well on radio.
1: No.
2: The Jokester, I have a new follower. It's Real Jokester, Not Joker. Is this a different Jokester than
1: no,
2: like...
1: I think it's the Jokester.
2: Jokester?
1: But, sorry, I'll finish this story
2: finish
1: quickly.
2: The story, sorry.
1: So my bad. Oh, don't worry about that at all. I do it all the time. This isn't really the prop failing, but I couldn't do the bit that night. I went to go use the urinal, and I was rushing because I was getting close to showtime, and I already had the tape measure placed in my pants, but usually it hooks and stays on my pants. But I quickly undid my belt, and I flicked it with my finger, and I flicked my measuring tape into the urinal.
0: Oh,
1: and
0: no.
1: And I was like, oh. No. Yes. And so, like, I was like, gross. So I'm like, not doing that bit tonight. And I left it in the urinal. And I was like, how confusing was that for the janitor later? Like, that's my only thought of it. But that's not a really, I don't know. I never really, like, when props fail, I just go with it. So I never.
2: You just roll with it.
1: I never retired a joke because a prop stopped failing.
2: I did a joke where Sasha Supernault and I used a Ouija board to contact like Ozzy Osbourne. Oof. Right after. I know, Ouija board spooky.
1: I never fuck with anything supernatural.
2: So Ozzy Osbourne had just passed away and we got Gary Z to play that line of being like, someone's broke into my room and stolen my beers. But Gary accidentally played the clip too long. Oh. So Sharon's voice came on it too and she was like, no, Ozzy, like, I think you were the beer thief or whatever. And so I had to be like, our TMZ correspondent, just like, let us know that Sharon Osbourne like also died. So like, yeah, you roll.
1: You have to improv.
2: You gotta roll. You gotta roll with it. But
1: actually, one of the worst ones was I went through with this guy because I sometimes throw knees up on a screen and make fun of my friend's knees.
0: Oh, yeah, I remember that.
1: Yes.
0: Yeah.
1: And so the guy and me, I talk about it. I tell him when to put it up. He goes, yeah, simple. And I'm doing the bit, and all of a sudden, I just get a big laugh. I go, what the? And I turn. He put the knees up too soon. And it just kind of, I'm like, I wrecked the flow of the bit. But, like, I'm like, I can't get mad. It's okay. That was his first time doing it. But he told me he understood because I go, I'll turn and go like this. And that's when you put it up. But I never turned. So I'm like, yeah. And then I put, what I did was I screenshot. And then, like, he just put it up. And I should have just went with it. But I tried to explain it. And it didn't work. That wasn't like
2: sometimes, like, sometimes
1: I wasn't as smooth as you with the TMZ stuff.
2: Like, sound and background is so easy. It's so like underrated, and but it's like so easy to like it. You, if they're doing a good job, you shouldn't know that they're even there.
1: Like the sound guy?
2: The sound guy and like the effects guy, right? And it's super underrated. I make a habit of like always like trying to thank the sound guy.
1: There's a few good sound people out there. Like I could name Norm. Norm walks in and I go, Norm, fix this, please. Like I can usually what fix a few at stuff.
0: The Druid the other night?
1: Yes. Remember when like I
0: didn't even
1: God
0: get to
1: here.
0: My table
1: go, go.
0: Yet? And I
1: go, Norm, go, go. Like you walked in, I was like, go fix the soundboard. And then, and you did. Norm's good. Norm taught me, so I can kind of do a few stuff. Logan at the comic strip is probably like, dude, if I ever blow up, I'm stealing that guy.
0: Yeah.
1: From the strip. I'm like, Logan, we're going on the road. You're coming with me.
0: It was funny last night because there was a comic having a tough time on stage.
2: The
0: guys went into the sound booth, like they closed the door, but Brett McDonald's hosting, he's sitting right outside the door, and I'm right behind Brett in the chair on the upper level, and we can hear them just losing their shit in the sound room, just howling, right? I'm like, oh no, it's actually bleeding outside, and Brett and I burst out laughing. Meanwhile, you know, the crickets had stopped cricketing in the room because it was one of those shows, and I'm like, but you can hear the sound room through the door. And I'm like, oh, I hope that can be heard on stage.
2: Those young guys at the comic strip are fun. Here, I'm going to pass you my phone and pass you the dongle, and I'll let you give our friend the jokester a ring.
0: A ring.
2: A ring.
0: All right.
2: Here.
1: You said this.
0: So, Ryan, you were coming to tell us.
2: I need the USB-C.
0: Well, it's in front of you.
2: I don't see it.
0: It was right there.
2: Oh, okay. Well, you don't have to be rude.
0: You're not good with big dongles.
2: You don't have to be rude about it, so.
1: Was he? He said it was. Well, I guess no, maybe I a little bit.
2: It was a little bossy.
1: Oh, okay. Fight, fight, fight, fight. It's tiny okay. Room, fight. Tiny boot,
0: so,
1: room,
0: speaking
1: fight.
0: Of crickets, Ryan, you have worked, and we were going to talk road stories, and it's 1:13 in the morning, and we haven't got there yet, so quick one.
2: Okay.
1: Quick one?
2: Quick one before we call the jokester.
0: At the Red Rooster Winery.
1: Red
0: at the
1: Rooster.
0: Okanagan County Festival. That overlooked the mountain.
1: Yeah, I remember that.
0: And you could hear the crickets even during...
2: Oh, my God.
0: When people are crushing the crickets, like... The entire show, like real live crickets.
1: Yeah, so like... But like, the show was sick. It was so much fun.
0: It was so lit.
1: Oh, so I went up there for vengeance because... So James Uloff, I could hear him, and like, this was back in my Coke days. I was a 20-year-old Coke and ego, you know, just fucking. I had a pretty good set on a show which James was on, and James goes, it was James Uloff, and he goes, yeah, well, Ryan can do really well, but he's just mostly dick jokes, blah, blah, blah, blah, blah, you know, like, whatever he needs to say to make himself feel better, but I didn't like that.
2: Yeah.
1: And then we did a winery, and it has to be clean, and I just go up and fucking, I want to rip it apart right before he goes up, just to be like, I could do clean too, and rip it just as hard.
2: Yeah.
1: So I went up, and like, I had a little
2: You're competitive.
1: Something to prove.
2: Yeah.
1: Well, at that time, I was more so competitive, too, than I am now. But, like, it was... So, I did it clean. And, most of my speech impediment stuff is clean, which is nice.
2: Yeah.
1: And then, so, like, I got a little easy. But then, like, Norm said, it would just be a big pop. And you just sit there, and you just hear... crickets behind you, and you're like, what the fuck? So it's funny because it feels like you're bombing, but it also feels like someone's making

0: making fun of you with a sound system just playing crickets, but there's actually just crickets.
1: Yeah, like, it was hilarious.
2: That's
0: It was funny, too, because, like, most people, like, the set, the show was awesome. Like, the crowd was giving it to us, but it was funny because at one point where, like, if a joke didn't hit, you just had to stay quiet enough, and then they'd hear crickets, and then they'd start laughing.
2: Yeah.
0: So, like, every joke's hidden, but then the odd one doesn't, and then the comic was just like, and then just let the crickets play. Like, and then the audience would explode with laughter.
2: Using your environment.
1: Yeah.
2: Killer. Like, that's...
0: Dude, it became bomb-proof. Because if a joke didn't work, instead of being like...
1: Nobody ever ate a dick at the Red Rose.
2: Yeah.
1: Red Rooster.
2: Well, because when people are eating shit, there's always like that. Oh, well, that was kind of dumb. Gulliver does it all the time. Like, that was stupid.
0: You gotta
2: this is stupid.
0: Yeah.
2: These are stupid. Yeah.
0: One comic told me, I forget who it was, but they go, you get one of those.
2: Yeah.
0: Even if it hits, even if it doesn't hit, if it doesn't hit, you shouldn't have even done it. If you comment on a joke not working, you get one.
1: Yeah.
0: And I agree with that rule. He goes, you should do it in a funny way. Like, I love Charles Haycox, where one won't work, and he'll go, if I can make them all good, I would.
1: Yeah.
0: And it
2: that's
0: gets a big pop.
2: Yeah. Good reference, Ryan.
1: I watched him bury Mike Wilmot at the festival 2 years ago.
0: Dude.
1: Like, Haycock went up and crushed, and Wilmot just slams the table. Was this kid trying to bury me? And he spilled his beard on the front of his pants. And so Wilmot's got to go on stage with wet pants now.
2: No.
1: And it was really cool because 3 nights earlier, I watched him crush a light show. Oh, it was the Wednesday show. And then he did his set. Because normally you open with your banger and you close with your strongest.
2: Mm-hmm.
1: Mike did his whole thing backwards, and I'm like, whoa, I never thought to do that. But he reset the room that way because he knew he had to reset the room after Haycock. So it was Kelly Taylor. So it was me, Kelly Taylor, Charles Haycock.
0: Oh, my Wilmot. God.
1: Like, I was the weakest link on that entire show. It just got... Kelly Taylor went up and did, like, 10 minutes on... Because everybody had to walk in front of the stage to go to the bathrooms. And, like, guys are going in pairs, and ladies are going in singles. And he's like, what's going on? He worked it so hard. Yeah.
0: Kelly's a master at addressing something.
1: Yeah. And then Haycock goes up, and he just come from a CBC taping, and he just destroyed... Like, I hadn't seen him for a while, and he blew my mind. And Wilmot's just like... This kid's trying to bury me, and I'm like, oh, doesn't that make you feel good when he thinks you can follow that?
2: Here, we should give this joke story.
1: All right, let's get the joke story.
0: I want to say one more thing about Haycock. Yeah. So his new special, Freezer Babies, it's on YouTube. Charles Haycock, go watch it. I watched it and was like, this is pretty good. And I mean, it's great. It's really good. And then I watched it again, and I didn't get to finish it because I had to go get ready for my own shows, but I was watching it again today, and I'm like, it's almost even better the second watch.
1: Yeah.
2: That's crazy.
0: Dude, because you start to catch things you missed. He is
1: a master of subtlety.
0: Boom, boom, boom. Yeah. The meta of the meta of the meta is fucking insane. Dude, the second time watch, even better. I highly recommend it. Go watch Freezer Baby if you haven't yet, and if you have, go watch it again. Freezer
2: Baby from Edmonton? Charles Haycock.
1: No, South Africa.
0: But he started in Edmonton.
1: He started comedy in Edmonton, but yeah, his dad's a pastor.
0: Yeah, his first set was the Druid.
2: No way.
1: Yeah, high up in the church. Like,
0: one of the most interesting guys I ever hung out with.
1: He's so much fun.
0: You always work on something. You don't just hang out to hang out.
1: Yeah.
0: Like,
2: that rules.
1: When you spend 10 minutes with him, you come away a better comic.
0: We hung out. So I was sleeping. So him and Will Hannigan lived together at the time, and me and Will were going on the road in the morning. So I crashed at Will's place. I was sleeping on the couch. Haycock came in from a trip. I think he was coming back from South Africa or something. And he comes in and he has all his bags. He goes, "Who's that?" I go, "Yo, it's me." He goes, "Who?" And I go, "Ryan." He goes, "Which one?" I go, "Shorty." He goes, "Oh, what up, dude?" He goes, "Yo," and then we were like talking for like 15-ish minutes. And he goes, "Oh, sorry, you're probably trying to sleep." I go, "You know what? No, fuck it. I haven't seen you in months." I'm like, we'll hand it around to Stan if I sleep under drive. So I stayed up all night, and me and Haycock, so I woke

0: up, we turn on the lamp, we would hang out in the living room, and all we did was practice handstands and talk about life.
1: Wow. Aww.
0: Yeah, he's unreal to hang out with. Like,
1: you're always working on. I love that.
0: Dude, yeah. Anytime. Like, we were editing video, and he has this weird, like, chain workout thing, and we would take turns doing that and then take turns editing. Like, you're never hanging out. Like, you'll hang out, but you're working while you hang out on something or another.
2: And I don't know if you know this, but he's a world champion yo-yoer.
0: He's the Reddit. Cool. Reddit sees him as the GOAT. He's the greatest yo-yoer out there. Like,
1: really?
0: Yeah.
2: So for many years, his yo-yo videos are so watched, his comedy couldn't catch heat on YouTube because all his yo-yo videos were like millions and millions of views.
1: That's dude, crazy.
0: I used to watch when I was 10, like when I was like younger, like I think 10 to 14-ish, I used to watch videos. And I actually asked Haycock, I go, hey, yo, did you do a video when you're like a child? And you're upstairs, like it looked like you're in like a little upstairs kind of area, and there's like a bookshelf behind you, like little. And he goes, yeah, why? And I go, dude, I used to watch your yo-yo videos as a kid. And he goes, that's embarrassing. And I was like, for me or you? He's like, me. I go, no, dude, that's sick. Like, I was a fan of Charles Haycock before I even knew his name.
2: Yeah.
0: And I would watch yo-yo videos as a kid on YouTube.
1: The yo-yo before you were into the comedy.
0: Oh, I always thought yo-yoing was amazing.
1: All right.
0: Here's okay. Joker.
1: Here's Jokester.
0: Jokester, sorry.
1: Hopefully this works.
0: Oh, yeah.
2: Oh, you're still calling. All right.
0: Oh, I heard him.
3: Hey.
0: Hey.
2: Welcome to Comic Genius, Jokester.
1: Hello.
0: So are you an anti-comic or are you not?
3: Hello.
0: Hello. Can you hear us?
3: Hello.
0: Hello. Just listen to the radio. What?
3: I smell fear.
0: You smell fear?
3: I can't hear anyone, but I smell fear.
2: Oh, it's not going too well.
1: This is Kyle.
3: I don't know if I'm on the air.
0: Oh, this is Kyle. I smell fear. This is Kyle.
1: That's Kyle.
0: Yo, just listen to the radio while you talk to us. You fucking nuts.
3: Ha.
2: There it is. I cut the accent.
3: Hello.
0: Hello.
1: Hello.
0: Can you hear us?
3: Hello.
0: Hello.
3: Hello.
0: Hello.
3: Ha.
0: Ha. Ha.
3: Ha.
0: Ha. Ha. Ha.
1: Oh my god.
0: Ha.
2: Oh,
1: we've got the real jokester on Comic Genius 88.5 CJSR.
0: Ha ha ha.
3: Ha
0: ha ha. Ha. Ha. Can I help? Can what happens if I put this guy on speaker?
1: I think it's on. I don't know.
0: That mutes him. Oh, that mutes him.
2: Why is yours not going
0: here? What if I take it out?
1: Take it out and put it back in?
2: Take your dongle out, Ryan.
0: Oh, what if I just do this? Like, just hold him to my mic. Ha. Huh.
3: Hello.
0: Hello, can you hear me?
3: Yes. There it's a joke.
0: I don't think it is. I think it's
3: it's the joke, sir. My God.
0: It sounds like Kyle Kinnear's grandma. I'm the jokester.
3: Edmonton, it's time to take back your city. You decry the jokester. You know nothing of what the joke it means. Ryan Short. They say Ryan Short a fuse. And Norm Shaw. More like Norm Rogers. Because you're slower. Rachel Gray. More like Rachel Gray sweatpants. And Dito Primo.
0: He's not even here.
3: More like Dito Discount. You mock the Joker and you don't even know what I stand for.
1: The Jokester.
3: The Jokester. I asked you, and I have no clear idea because I heard the last bit of it. But what is your deal with the Jokester? What do you think I'm doing up there? What do you think I'm doing for all new comics? Speak. Gotham is listening. Edmonton is listening.
1: You know what? I think it t- takes a lot of time and effort to show up to open mics in full makeup, full jokester attire. He's got a big following on TikTok. Yeah, he does.
3: I do.
1: He does. Yeah, the jokester's got.
0: I gotta download TikTok.
1: Yeah, the jokester's got more.
0: Well, Danny's a huge fan of the jokester.
1: The jokester.
3: I get women.
1: He has a girlfriend.
0: Does he?
1: Yeah.
3: I do.
1: The jokester gets pussy. Unlike Norm.
2: Well, how do you know that?
1: I don't know.
2: Maybe that's the reason I might be single.
3: You speak of my set on Tuesday. You've missed the joke. I did that for all new comics.
2: Ugh.
3: I need 10 minutes. And then I'll be funny. And I need to be paid. That was the point. The new comics have too little time. Rachel Gray. More like Rachel Gay.
0: He got ya. Yeah,
3: Ryan Short.
0: Oh.
3: More like Ryan Short. Penis. And Norm Shaw. You fucking guy. So I tell you, if you have a problem with me, the jokester, you have a problem with all new comedians. So I ask you, Ryan, arbiter of comedy.
0: Yeah.
3: What the hell?
0: I don't have a problem with you. I defended you. They said you're anti-comedy.
1: I didn't say it was anti-comedy.
0: Oh, they asked if it was anti-comedy.
2: I was wondering if he would be, because he's reading from the book.
3: I caught the last part of the conversation. Are we fighting?
0: No, we're not at all.
2: No. I was trying to clarify.
0: I'm a huge fan of yours.
3: The joke's on you. So tell me, what the hell do you think I'm doing up there? Because I know.
0: I think you're trying to do comedy, not anti-comedy, but regular comedy.
3: I'm trying to do comedy. What the fuck?
0: That's what I said. I said you're trying to do regular. That's what I said. You're trying regular comedy.
2: And it takes a while to come into a character. So
3: it does.
0: I can feel you're slipping.
2: Yeah. So
3: the city's had enough. We will not stop bombing until you start paying us. Every time you see a new comic bomb, know it's an army of the Joker.
1: Jokester.
3: And it's Ryan Short's fault.
0: Every time you see a new comic
3: bomb. Mom, I'm business. It's business. Mom, shut the...
1: All right, you are listening to the jokester on.
0: Did you hang up on him?
1: No, he hung up.
0: Oh, did he?
1: He had to go.
2: He had to go. It's past his bedtime.
0: Mom,
1: I wonder if
2: he's got to go back to Gotham City.
1: I wonder if Jordan Peterson will call in sometime soon.
0: Oh God, I would love to get some life advice from Kyle Kniffy.
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0: Yo, what's the text?
2: I'll let you read it after.
0: Oh.
2: 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Your hosts, Norm Shaw, Rachel Gray. Our guest tonight, Ryan and Short. Yeah, there's the text line. You can read it.
0: Lies. You got the jokester here in the guest room.
2: So
1: Rachel purposefully is making mistakes to stall the fear from the jokesters. Oh, she answered.
2: Because if you scroll back up, he goes, I've been calling, but Rachel's afraid to answer.
0: We did, and we had things to talk about.
1: Yeah, I'm like... So,
2: anyhow, well, the point I have is...
1: Yeah, I'm not scared.
2: Last night's the first time I've ever seen him.
1: Yeah.
0: Oh, you never seen him yet?
2: No, I hadn't seen him. So, what was neat to me was somebody took the time... They're going for a draw spot. They're not on the show.
1: Yes.
2: Right? So, they show up, full makeup, black trench coat, purple ascot or whatever, purple gloves,
1: mm-hmm.
2: and I didn't have any idea what was going on, and I was trying to listen to my set because I haven't been on for like 2.5 weeks, and I have two new jokes I really needed to hear because there's a timing issue with one of them.
1: Yeah.
2: So I've got earbuds in, and McQuick's like, can you pull the names? I'm like, damn it, I wanted to listen. So I pull the three names, and Jokester comes up, and then I see the lineup is right before me.
1: Mm-hmm.
2: So obviously this, and anybody who was there, I'm not being cruel, I'm not being a jerk, I'm not being an asshole. He bombed.
1: Yeah.
2: Like, it looked like the Gaza Strip when he was done. It was not a good set.
1: Mm-hmm.
2: But I saw elements where when that...
0: Whoa. When sorry, I just picked up a pot of foot you said. Keep going anyways.
1: Was it the Gaza Strip part?
0: It looked like this Gaza Strip. Yes. I'm just like, whoa. I'm not being mean, but holy fuck, this guy's set... Oh, it reminded me of a genocide.
2: Well, Gaza's not a genocide. That was a but we'll go there another day.
0: Okay.
2: That was a response to an act of war that started by them on October 7th. So, anyhow, back to the jokester.
0: Me and Rachel side-eyed for other viewers, so you can understand. Anyways, keep going.
2: You can keep voting liberal.
0: I vote NDP, but it doesn't matter now.
2: They are liberal.
0: I know. Well, anyways, wow, thanks for telling the story about this guy bombing that you're being nice about.
2: So, but what I was going to say was...
0: made it political. I feel like I'm having Thanksgiving dinner.
2: I feel like I was trying to say happy birthday to my daughter and got stomped on, and I just got stomped on again. But no, I saw elements that could be good if the character gets developed out. It did not work last night.
0: Yeah.
2: And so I did not know this. Apparently, he's got social media stuff. He's got a huge following. That's what I'd learned from other people out there.
0: Yeah, how big is his following?
1: Let's check it up.
2: We'll check it out. Because, you know, maybe he's like, whatever he's doing there works. And I also have seen people, even on Just for Laughs, where they brought YouTube stars in instead of bringing in the headline comedians, and their shows get walked at Just for Laughs.
0: Yeah.
1: 12,000 followers on TikTok.
0: Ooh.
2: That's not bad.
1: I've made the Jokester fan art on Canva before. He was like, do any of my fans want to make fan art? 615 followers on Instagram, so not quite as many, but yeah.
0: Yeah, he's got a following on
1: TikTok. He's got a following on TikTok.
2: And TikTok's kind of the most relevant platform right now.
0: Is it? I think so. Maybe.
2: And you look at a guy like Dale Ward who gets millions and millions of views.
0: He gets millions of views on Insta.
2: Yeah, just for shaving his chest and changing design. And how does he grow that hair back so quick?
0: You can't say just for... Well, yeah, that's crazy. Not just for that. Like, that guy, have you seen his art?
1: It's intricate.
0: That guy is unbelievable. And the way he does his chest hair is, like, spot on.
1: And he's, like, doing it in the mirror, so everything's, like, probably backwards, too.
0: Yeah. Also, right? Oh, my God, I didn't know that guy had an OnlyFans. I wish nobody told me, because curiosity got the better of me.
2: Oh, yeah.
1: No way.
0: Dude, I've seen Dale Ward. I love Dale Ward so much, but, oh, my God, after I saw his penis, I was just like, he doesn't need my love. He's got enough going on for that guy.
1: Can we talk about how big? I want to know about
0: do hands.
2: Pull your measuring tape.
0: Hang on. Wait, I'll tell you when. Go the opposite way. Start small.
1: Start small.
0: Go. I didn't say when yet. Keep going. Little more. About there.
1: No.
0: It might be a little bigger, actually.
2: Let me see a little bigger.
1: He has a foot and a half inch dick.
0: Keep going. That about there.
1: Okay, keep in mind, though, Dale Ward is a not very tall guy.
0: Dude.
2: It's a third leg.
1: There is no... Okay, this is like the size of my head.
0: Okay, I'll find it
2: for you. How did we go there?
0: It's online.
1: Okay, I really want
2: to... So he's Ron Jeremy's son or what?
1: I find Dale Ward like very handsome and would like to see him naked, if you have it
2: available. I don't know if you're actually allowed to say the live on radio.
1: Oh. Are you?
0: Are we not?
2: I don't think so. I don't know.
1: Sorry.
2: You'll find out when you finally take your training.
1: Well, right now I'm still just a guest, so.
2: But, yeah.
1: I wonder if Dale... unless Dale didn't... Well, I feel bad because I'm not actually subscribed.
0: That's it soft. I can't find it. I told you.
1: He's
0: a Packer.
1: He's... Dale Ward is a handsome guy.

0: And funny. And yes, the care. Ooh. Follow him on Instagram.
1: Like you were looking at the hair.
0: I was.
1: So OnlyFans is a legit thing. Like, do people actually make money on that?
0: Yeah.
2: I think if you have a following, you can.
0: If you have a following, you
2: can. So I've dated, can I just read you guys my history? Dare Ward penis. Dare Ward comedian penis. Dare Ward's penis. How much protein is in salmon sashimi? Can adults get molested?
1: I'm just about to connect some dots here. You have to pay for OnlyFans,
0: correct?
1: Right?
0: Yeah, you have to pay to subscribe.
2: I didn't pay for that one. That one was put on a Redditor. It was put on a forum in Reddit called Celebrity Dicks because Dale Ward is a celebrity.
1: Okay.
2: So I'm just deleting.
1: I was about to connect this to gay for pay. I'm like, you paid for penis.
2: Yeah.
1: Your joke was about to become no longer a joke.
2: I love my friends.
1: It's become reality.
2: I would love to support them. I will not support them in that way. I'm not going to subscribe to it. Like, who pays for porn? It's free.
1: Yeah.
0: Well, it's about the person, I think, right? Like, I think, I actually feel a little guilty seeing Dale's penis without subscribing to his OnlyFans, so maybe I'll subscribe for a month.
2: Yeah, and then show me?
0: Yeah.
2: The other ones? Okay, maybe I'm a little gay. Like I said, I'm playing gay chicken with myself here.
0: Yeah. Dale's a really interesting guy because he's never drank or done drugs, right?
2: I'm not too sure.
0: I believe so.
1: No, we've never drank.
2: I don't think.
0: And I think he's just his drug is like exhibitionism.
2: What's exhibitionism?
0: Like
1: you get a high from showing your body.
0: Yeah.
2: Oh.
0: And like I think attention, right? Which is what a
1: but
0: lot
1: that's
0: of
1: what
0: comics,
1: all comedians are. We're all part narcissists.
0: Yes. But I think that with him it goes an extra little bit of distance there, which I think yeah. just adds, I like that about him. I think it's interesting.
2: Dude, I've never had a bad time with Dale actually has a really good joke I really like. It's about like a mortician, like the highest compliment for he's like, you dress up the dead body, you put makeup on it, and he goes like it's almost like necrophilia is the highest compliment if someone fucks your work, because it's like, wow, you did such a good job, someone fucked a dead body. It's like the highest compliment. It's like almost insulted that nobody wants to fuck it, you know, like and it's such a funny mortician bit he does. I didn't do it justice, but he does it and it's like a 10-minute bit and it's fucking great. Go see Dale Ward and listen to Charles Haycock's freezer baby bit. Go on Dale Ward's Instagram. Dale Ward, I'll stop, like, I'll kind of scroll through stories sometimes. Dale Ward will get me to stop scrolling and watch his stories, because he'll usually have, like, really good heckler stuff going on there.
1: Yeah.
2: Yeah. It's fun. It's so great to be, like, fans of people I'm friends with.
0: Yeah.
2: Like,
0: he's the host of Great Outdoors Comedy Festival, too.
2: Yes.
1: Yeah.
0: Yeah.
2: Yeah. That guy deserves every thing he gets through comedy. And
1: yeah,
2: he works so hard. I wrote Acid Water Park at Dale Ward's open mic when he was running a mic in Calgary.
1: Yeah.
2: Yeah. It was where I met Brittany Lyson for the first time Dale.
1: Yeah.
2: And we just kind of chill. Yeah, dude. And we were all brand new. Me too.
1: Yeah.
2: And it was an open mic. And I was like, you know what? I'm just going to tell the story of my birthday and see if there's anything there. And then, yeah, it was.
1: Ask Ryan who got him the free water park passes.
2: Oh, that was you. Yeah.
1: Yeah.
2: That was you.
1: Yeah.
2: Yeah, those were the passes. I forgot.
0: I
2: want to
0: know who got you the acid.
2: Norm Shaw. Oh, the acid? My buddy Scott.
1: Yeah, that was not me.
2: No.
0: Norm, did you?
1: We may have partaken.
0: Did you do acid, Norm?
2: Was that your first time seeing coke, the time I had in the hotel?
1: On a table in my own room, yes.
2: Okay, so, well, it was a shared room. You and me had the room.
1: Yes.
2: And you had, so it was there was a room that was a room,
0: mm-hmm.
2: and then a bed not in the room, and then a kitchenette. So I had the bed, I think I had the main bed, right? That was in the, not in the room. You took the room bed.
1: Right.
2: And so what happened was a lot of the comics were like, well, Ryan's very trustworthy. So all the comics bought coke.

0: And then they all gave it to me, so they didn't have it.
1: Mm-hmm.
0: But then I forgot to tell them what room I was in, and I went back with a girl. we'll keep her nameless. And then...

0: Yeah, I guess. And I was like, did you want to rip a line? And he goes, no. He's like, but he's curious about it. He's like, how do you guys do it? Like, can I see? And then I'm like, yeah, sure. So Norm's just watching me rip lines with this girl in the underwear and that. And then Kevin knocks at the door because we're gonna go skateboarding, Kevin Light, and he goes, hey, did you
1: still
0: want to go?
1: Onesies.
0: Yeah, and he's like, did you still want to go skateboard? I go, yeah, and I'm like still in my underwear, so like I'm like, hang on, let me just put on. He goes, we don't have to if you don't. I'm like, no, I wanna, because I'm like coked up now. I'm like, yeah,
2: let's
0: get
2: go
0: some
2: skate.
0: Energy.
2: Yeah.
0: So I just leave the hotel with this pot of coke with this girl, and then I say, see you, Norm, and I go skateboarding with Kevin in the parking lot across from the motel we're in.
1: No, here, this is another side of the story that had me tripping. There is a bike gang. There's
0: Oh,
1: only
0: yeah.
1: two groups in the entire hotel. The comedians from the festival and a bike gang doing their initiation ceremonies at their annual ceremony. And I'm like, he screws off. I've got a girl I don't really know very well sitting in underwear and a pile of coke on the table that I haven't touched. And if any bikers get wind of what's in this room, like, I'm dead. I'm
0: No, those
1: collateral.
0: bikers were nice. They'd probably want to do something, but
2: Yeah.
0: they were pretty nice.
1: Yeah, they were really
2: And
1: nice.
2: like
0: Yeah.
2: how would they know?
0: Well, yeah. And here's the thing was my they had their own coke.
2: Yeah. Was
0: My
2: that girl a comedian? You dogs.
1: We don't kiss and tell.
0: I will say this, she was older than me.
2: Okay.
0: So, but
2: We love a little mystery on Comic Genius.
0: Well, I just don't
1: Happy
0: want to
1: birthday,
0: out
1: mystery.
0: anybody.
2: Happy birthday, mystery. We love you so much, baby girl. You're 21 now.
0: So but yeah, so I grew up with like my mom's side of like all my uncles are bikers. Like it's crazy. I love hearing my uncle's stories because they have some like crazy like gangster stories. So at the campsite, like we'd have a trailer where the kids would be, and the oldest kid would just watch all kind of the
1: Guard the
0: rest.
1: door.
0: Well, we'd watch the rest, and then the biker, the like other. Sometimes they'd go on 3-day bike trips. They'd leave the kids at the campsite, or go on the 3-day bike trips, and then come
2: Fun.
0: back to the bike, the camp trip, and the kids would be fine. We knew how to make fires. We knew how to cook stuff. So I've been around like bikers ever since I was young. Like they're some of the safest people. Bikers and goths. If you're like, those are the people you want.
2: Those are
0: Like,
2: the people who you tell your kids to find if they're in an
0: yes,
2: emergency. Yes.
0: exactly. I what was it? Was a Rooster Teeth had a story about that.
2: Oh, nice.
0: Yeah, and the
2: Is that the
0: girl.
2: Halo guys, Rooster Teeth?
0: Yes.
2: Oh,
0: The
2: cool.
0: one girl was like being like, "Oh my God, you remember?" Because it was playing with the one girl's spikes because she was goth, and she said, "If you ever get lost, go find grandma or goth." So yeah, but like bikers, I think bikers are like they're some of the safest people.
2: Dino and I ran that show at the back of the truck last summer in front of all those bikers.
0: Was it?
2: Yeah.
0: Yeah.
2: That was at Evil Empire, which is like a biker clothing store. It was last year, so I can plug it.
1: Yeah,
2: Yeah.
1: that's fine.
2: Yeah.
0: Why are you not allowed to plug certain shows?
2: You're not
1: No,
2: supposed to plug shows that
1: we can't
2: you're on.
1: post your own shows. It's a conflict of interest.
0: Like you can't post your own shows on.
1: I can't play my own comedy on this show.
0: Oh, really?
1: I can play yours. Now that Lars is not here anymore, I can play his.
0: Yeah.
1: So, but I cannot play my own. No, I have done like a couple clips, but
0: He broke his contract.
1: Just when it came
0: Yeah,
1: to
0: I
1: a
0: see the
1: point.
0: time. Well, it shuts down at 2, eh? That's fine.
2: Oh
1: Oh no,
2: no,
1: this is the first.
0: Oh,
2: I was showing you the message.
0: Oh, what's it say? It was. Oh no, it was not Lisa Baker.
1: No, definitely not.
2: Josh messaged
0: When
2: that it was
0: Lisa
2: Lisa
0: met me,
2: Baker.
0: when the no, it's they no longer do comedy.
1: Yeah.
0: But also, and they're a very nice person. Yeah, Lisa was actually really nice to me when I first started out. She drove me home.
2: Aw.
0: Yeah.
2: Lisa's always been cool to me.
0: Yeah, she's a groovy lady.
2: I like

0: I'm friends with her daughter a little bit, Ellie.
1: Oh, yeah? Oh, yeah. That's sick. Mm-hmm. Brett McDonald does my merch, too, and, like...
2: Oh, yeah?
1: Yeah, that's cool. He's doing comedy, too.
0: Is Brett McDonald Merch Monkey?
1: Yes.
0: Oh, okay.
2: Yeah. So, he hosted last night at the Strip, and absolutely did a phenomenal job.
1: Dude, he's been, like...
2: But he's opening for Lisa, right?
1: Yeah, so you can tell that she helps. Like, yeah. He got good fast.
0: Oh, I bet right. She's...
1: You have a mentor that got you under...
0: Has a whip.
1: Well, dude, that's the thing is, when one of my girlfriends, when I'm dating a girl, is in the crowd, I'm so fucking nervous. Like, I'm like, I have to do good, else my girlfriend will break up with me.
0: Yeah.
1: Like, she'll figure out... because I have that, imposter syndrome where I'm like, she'll figure out she's dating a loser, so I gotta go up there and not be a loser.
0: Yeah.
1: I gotta trick her into thinking I'm something special. And yeah. And here's the thing, like, I've dated a hooker, I've been in like an open relationship. I'm not like a really an open relationship type guy. Like, I'm open-minded monogamous.
0: Mm-hmm.
1: So, like, I've been in relationships where the girl needs to be, like, poly or whatever. But I'm like, do whatever you want, whatever. I don't really get that jealous.
0: Yeah.
1: If you make my girl laugh at a show... Dude, I was... one time... So, I was holding Sylvia's hand. She was the hooker. I was holding her hand. And we were watching a show. And she loves wordplay. She loves wordplay. And JR is making her laugh. And I can feel her body moving because she's laughing. And I was sitting there and I was like... Like, I love JR. But in that moment, me I was too. Like, I'll fucking kill you, JR.
0: Oh, it's Jamie now. Also.
1: Oh, Jamie. It's Jamie now. Yeah. But like... And then he even told me, he goes, dude, when you're up there, she was laughing so much harder than anybody else. But like, I'll watch like... My girlfriend watch other comics, and I get that's the only time I get jealous. Like, fuck my wife, go for it, but don't you dare make her giggle.
0: That's so funny. I don't bring guys to shows.
1: That's fair. No. You brought me to this show.
0: Yeah. As our lovely guest.
1: Oh, yeah. Yeah. Well, I'm a guy, and you brought me to the show. Rachel's a liar. Cut her mic.
2: You've been held hostage 48 minutes longer than you were expecting.
0: I know. Thank you, Ryan.
1: Yeah, I'm having a good time. I was like, you know what? I get nervous because I'm like, I never feel like I'm good on podcasts or shows. Oh, yeah, but like, I don't know. I think something switched to me recently where I'm like, oh, I can fucking do this.
0: Huh? You've got Riz. You get girls. Like, you have. You're charming. Yeah,
2: so I can you do are. Radio. You're yeah, what, this you're is year 17, 16 for you.
1: Years I've been doing comedy.
2: Yeah.
1: Let's see. I started 2012. So how many?
2: Yeah.
1: Years
2: so we're the exact that? Same year. Then you were earlier in the year than me. I was yes. October of 2012.
1: Yeah, that makes sense because I started. Because remember, I went. You had a gig for me before you were even doing comedy.
2: Oh, yeah, yeah.
1: But I went snowboarding in like you're like, don't go snowboarding.
2: I'm like, don't go January. Snowboarding before the end of December because it was a corporate. Yeah.
1: Yes. I think I did.
2: And if you stay off stage in December and work for me, you can snowboard January, February, March. I think that's how I said it.
1: Yes, that's how you said it, and you worded it. And honestly, January is the slow time in comedy. That is the time to go snowboarding. January, February, March. Like, don't go... Because August, October is when comedy starts getting, like... Well, not August. I would say October and September. Which one goes first? September, October. September is when comedy starts to get busy again. October is when it really picks up. And then November and December is just crazy months. So, yeah, like,
2: corporate is crazy.
1: Yeah, so don't go snowboarding. And then January slow. Go snowboarding in January.
0: Mm.
2: Yeah.
1: And then, February is kind of, it's like
2: hit you got to be around for Valentine's Day. You need to hit those dates.
1: Oh, God. Valentine's Day, though. Fuck. Those are. So, Valentine's Day is in the top five worst days to do comedy. And you got to. Because girls want to. Talk to the dates. People on dates and they want to talk.
0: Aww.
2: But they always go to comedy shows.
1: Yeah, so you get chatty and now you're an asshole to someone's date being like, hey, please be quiet. Like, lots of Valentine's Day shows I've done have been pretty chatty. Some have been done really well where they're not chatty, which is great. Actually, me and Brad did a really good one and it was called Love Finds a Home and it was a fundraiser. So there's times to talk when not.
0: Yeah.
1: So it worked really well.

0: well, and they asked me, like, I sent them a thing to make the show better. Like, I go, if you do these things, the show will be good. They did every single thing on my list. They had the, they did the, because there was a long room, and they did it wide ways for us, and they had them packed. It was probably, I was like, maybe Valentine's Day could be good shows.
1: You and Brad are, that's such a cute combo, too.
0: For Valentine's Day?
1: Charming. Oh, we were very so charming. Yeah.
2: Is that the one you rented all the gear for?
0: Yes, that was that one. That was that 4K gig.
2: Yeah.
0: $4,000. Wow. And me and Brad just split down the middle. And I was glad we did, because I didn't know on a previous gig he wrecked his car and needed that.
1: Brad backed into my car at the moon.
0: Oh, no.
1: Yeah.
2: Well, you got rear-ended by Brad.
1: What? Okay. Oh, no.
0: Yeah.
1: No, he backed into me. He backed into my parked car at the moon.
0: How bad?
1: It's my bumper's still scratched, but I was just like, he's in a Honda Civic. He's living with his parents. What am I going to do? Like, no, I'm going to make your insurance go up for 2 years because
0: This lady hit my car one time, and then she left a note. I called her, and she's like, I'm so sorry. I'm like, don't let this wreck your day anymore than it has. And she goes, really? I go, yeah. I'm like, do you think you hit it hard enough? There's any damage, like, to the car's functionality? And she goes, no. And I was like, yeah, I can. I'm like, she had to tell me what it was for me to find where the damage was. And I go, yeah, I don't drive a Honda Civic for looks.
1: Mm-hmm.
0: Like, don't let it wreck your day anymore. And she goes, oh my God, thank you so much. And it was like, yeah, it's nice when you can do that for somebody. But so Valentine's Day is chatty and hard sometimes. I would say the worst days, these are days I will not do comedy. And there's three of them, but one of them I do. These are the three worst days to do comedy is St. Patrick's Day, Canada Day. Why? They don't pay enough. Why do shows that day? I take those days off. I'll look at a calendar and be like, I will not book a show on any of those days. And the other one is New Year's, but I will do it because it pays the best.
1: Yeah.
0: It's the highest paying day, but it...
1: I don't leave the house on St. Patrick's Day.
0: Usually, me neither.
1: Yeah.
0: It bombs. Like, you're gonna... It is going to be a bomb fest, but you just bomb, do your best, take the check for the people that are there for the show.
1: Mm-hmm.
0: But you're fighting a rowdy crowd.
2: I concur on a lot of those, and I would throw Remembrance Day in.
0: Ooh, I don't think I've ever...
2: The Druid. We had the Druid on November 11th.
0: Oh, man.
2: And I just remember Lars, he tells this story, because there's a comedian that has jokes that the military wouldn't like, and he just goes up, he goes... Yeah. I support you to tell this joke. And there was soldiers in there, and they're drunk. They've been drinking.
0: Yeah.
2: The Remembrance Day ceremony usually ends around noon, shortly after.
1: Mm-hmm.
2: They've been drinking all day in uniform, so they're very drunk by 9 o'clock. And it's a very cathartic day for the soldiers, and I go with my dad every year to this day on Remembrance Day to the Legion. And Lars is telling this comic, he goes, I support your ability to say whatever you wish. But just understand, if you do this one joke tonight, you see all those guys, we're fighting our way out of there. And they are trying to kill.
0: Did the comic do the joke?
2: And Lars never finishes that part of the story. And I don't remember. Well, I can't remember who it is.
0: Why wouldn't he tell the rest?
1: Yeah, we're like cock tease.
0: So he never tells then?
2: Well, maybe if he had showed up tonight on the show.
0: I'll get the story from him. I'll call him and ask him, because I know he would give me the story.
2: I don't remember the joke. I don't remember the comedian, because there's been so many come and go over the years.
1: Mm-hmm.
2: I was trying to count it up. Yo, you know who was there? That blew my mind at the Druid reunion. It was Andy Bowen.
0: Dude. So here's the thing. He comes up to me, Andy, and I go, yo, Andy, are you going to do a set? He goes, I haven't done a set since the Druid closed. I go, yeah, I can tell. You look great. Like, his mental health, he looked phenomenal. And he did a set, and he came up. He's like, thanks for pushing me to do a set. I go, no problem. But don't do another one. And then he goes, what? And I go, dude, you look phenomenal. Why would you ruin your life with comedy again?
1: Yeah.
0: Like, it's he looked like And I say this with love.
2: He got out alive. He got out alive. Dude, he's successful in a career now.
0: David Hughes described him perfectly.

0: He used to look like a guy that had a hammer in his garage with human hair.
1: That's so funny.
0: He looked like he was slightly decomposing. There's one time where, like, Lars would be like he would have stains on his clothes. He looked hobo-y. And I'm saying this with love again. Yeah. But, like, so there was a time when Lars would give a little gift certificate, $25, to the druid, whosever birthday is closest. And he goes, whose birthday's the closest? And it was like, Andy's, my birthday's this day. He goes, cool, can anyone beat it? Can anyone beat it? Can anyone beat it? Can anyone? And then whose goes, just give it to him already. I mean, just look at him. And all the comics are laughing, and Andy's like, hey! Yeah. And then, but now he looked so great. He looks exactly the same, but great. And, like, I looked at him, I go, I almost didn't recognize you, how well you look put together. And he's like, yeah, I haven't been doing comedy. I go, it shows. You look phenomenal. And then he did a set, and he was stoked on it. And I was like, don't get back into it, buddy.
1: Yeah.
0: Like, keep going the route you're going. You look awesome. Your life's going the right direction.
1: I have a friend that I watch cartoons with. And one of the cartoons I watched with him is, have you seen Smiling Friends?
0: No.
1: Okay, so sometimes they're like, they'll have shots where, like, one of the characters is all fat and, like, fucked up looking.
0: Yeah.
1: And I'll just be like, every male comic, like, it, the, like, someone who has a hammer with human hair on it, so
0: you
1: could funny.
0: Picture him. If we showed you what he looked like, I don't have Facebook, so I don't have him on Facebook anymore, but, like, I wish I could show you what you look like, and you're like, that's an accurate thing.
1: Yeah.
0: It's so funny when, like, so it sucks when your friends quit doing comedy because you don't see them as often, but then when you see them and you're like, it's funny when people quit comedy and their mental health just gets so good.
1: They
0: and
1: look
0: you're like,
1: so
0: wow.
1: Good.
0: Yeah, because, like, it's a hard game. Just don't do comedy unless you need to.
1: Yeah, don't do comedy unless you want to get super fat and your skin gets bad and you become an alcoholic and drug addict.
0: Well, now you're just selling it.
2: It's like, that sounds like a fun job,
1: actually. Yeah, it's like, it's
0: hey, so you want to get fat, but if you can still make the people laugh, you can still get laid. Come down to comedy. Rain's comedy class. I teach you how to be funny. No matter what you look like, the more weird looking, the better. I don't know what I was doing there. Sorry.
1: That's good.
0: It's
1: no,
0: past my
2: I don't know.
1: Yeah,
2: you know what's going on in my head right now? I'm still trying to calculate how much money in coke was on that table because comedians don't make money.
0: Yeah, but here's the thing. It was actually me and Lars were talking about this. He goes, how did you guys all get coke problems? He goes, you guys didn't have money. You were open micers.
2: Yeah.
0: And it was during this was before the pandemic. This was before so much stuff. The drugs, this was before fentanyl was a problem too.
1: Mm-hmm.
0: The drugs were free. You would rip a line with a guy, and then he'd go, you just keep the rest of that bag, go for it. And it would be like a gram, sometimes 3 grams. And so, like, I didn't do much because I didn't know at the time. I was self-medicating my ADHD of coke.
1: Yeah.
0: So I was just doing tiny bumps, not lines. I'd do, like, little tiny here, there, whatever. And then so what happened was you'd have leftover coke. And then it was like, so I brought some of that to the fest. Some guys would buy some. But honestly, what was probably on that table, I would say was about probably, I'd say that was like $2,000 worth of coke. But wow. that was like probably, because that festival was 20 comics, and that was like probably 13 of ours coke. So divide 2,000 by 13, what do you get? Like, that's less than $200 each. Like, everybody's just pitching 100.
1: Mm-hmm.
0: Did I do more than my fair share? Well, you all gave it to me. I got it back to everybody later.
1: Yeah.
0: Like, they're like, where's all that where's all the coke stuff?
2: $153.85 each.
0: It was probably actually closer to $3,000 now that I think about it. Because that was a pile.
2: Yeah, I know.
0: That was, yeah.
2: I was like, why'd you spill the baby powder?
0: Dude, yeah. It was, but like, it was back when things were cheaper, including coke. Coke was safer. Right. So, here's the thing. Don't do drugs.
2: Yeah.
0: It's gotten a lot more dangerous, and I have lost friends.
1: Yummy.

0: All right, Ryan Short, thank you for joining us tonight on Comic
1: what
0: Genius.
1: A happy ending.
2: Sorry.
0: We're leaving it on Coke tonight.
1: Yeah.
0: And Rachel, it's good to have you back in studio.
1: Thanks, good to be back. There's and chips on the ground in here.
0: Yeah. And, oh, Ryan.
3: We're going to snort those.
0: Hold on. I am going to, I don't want this song to not get played, so I'm going to make sure we, because we're over
2: Is
0: time.
2: This the one Simon Glassman played?
0: No.
2: Oh, okay.
0: Do you remember the textbook holding up the desk down there? There is a mystery to solve here.
2: Okay, this biology textbook?
0: You've been on that side of the table more than once.
2: Yeah.
0: And it's a biology textbook.
2: Yeah.
0: Correct?
2: Yes. Campbell Biology.
0: But look at the cover.
2: Yeah, it looks
0: it's brand new.
2: Okay.
0: Somebody, and so for our listeners, more than 500 guests have talked about this textbook. Somebody has swapped it out. That is a brand new one, and I found the old one. It's in the newsroom with the cover actually has been worn from the table leg over the years, and I'm wondering if it just wore down so much the table got a slant. And this one is now the Canadian edition, which we use all of our vowels, unlike the Americans, so this one will be even thicker and it'll probably last longer. That's my theory. But there's still a textbook holding up the desk.
2: Yes.
0: They took the time to find another textbook to fix the desk instead of fixing the table leg finally.
2: Yeah, instead of fixing it. That's awesome. I like that.
0: Yeah.
2: But so what is the song about the textbook?
0: No, I just thought, the next show's already started, and we're just eating into their time.
2: Oh, yeah, let's stop then.
0: Yeah, because you wanted to leave at 1, and we're over time.
1: We're
0: yeah.
1: way over time.
0: So, everybody, Rachel.
2: Thank you for having me.
1: Bye.
0: Ryan. I'm Norm. I'm signing off. I'm going to sleep at a truck stop tonight. Stay tuned for the After Hours Mix. Thank you for listening to Comic Genius.
2: The textbook was going to be about a song he was about to play.

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0: Said or did or tried. 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

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I'm just in my hotel. 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

there do appear still to be strikes going on, reports in. Despite the talk from President Trump that, you know, they're going to get harder and harder, that essentially.

that the Iranian authorities, I think, will have been quite happy with. They've allowed foreign journalists to come in. Now, of course, over the years, there's been a sense that people are being bussed in for these shows of solidarity with the regime. But certainly there is a genuine element to this as well. It's what comes after. Does this show a country that has been united to some extent, despite the huge divisions there were, the massive...

0: tensions are still going on, while strikes are still being carried out, we're not able to see through that. And I think today, again, will be a moment in which the Ayatollah Ali Khamenei, although he certainly wasn't popular amongst many in Iran, his death, his assassination, does seem to have pulled people together to some extent right now. But that unity, as I say, could be short-lived.
1: Okay, for now, thank you for your time. Our Middle East expert, Sebastian Asher, live in the newsroom studio. The BBC Verify has found evidence that false and misleading claims about Ebola are...

0: Bonnie Tyler approached Meatloaf's regular collaborator, Jim Steinman, and he presented her with Total Eclipse of the Heart, and they would combine for another huge hit. Holding Out for a Hero was taken from the soundtrack to Footloose and made it to number 2 in the UK. There was also a top 10 duet with her Welsh countryman, Shaken Stevens. Bonnie Tyler always continued to tour and then, in 2013, represented the UK in Eurovision. She gave it her all, but came 19th. While in 2023, she was presented with an MBE by Prince William in recognition of a music career which had spanned 7 decades.
1: I knew in my heart I'd still be singing, because that's what I set out to be, a singer. You know, I'd be in some club somewhere around Wales now if I hadn't been discovered, for sure, because I love doing what I do.
0: And as for her biggest hit, Bonnie Tyler was adamant. She never, ever got tired of singing it. Nothing I can do, a total eclipse of the heart.
2: Entertainment reporter Colin Patterson looking back at the life of singer Bonnie Tyler, who's died at the age of 75. Just a reminder before we go of our top story, the US and Iran are continuing to trade strikes in the Middle East as huge crowds gather in the city of Mashhad for the burial of Iran's assassinated supreme leader. Thanks for listening to the newsroom from the BBC World Service. With me, Ankur Desai, and from the team, enjoy the rest of your day.
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It's 7:07. This is CJSR. I'm Sarah. The show, TBA, that band out of Montreal. Brand new release from them. The band is Big Brave. The album In Grief or In Hope. And that's how I'm feeling this morning. Just with all the news around the AI data center that has been approved for just outside of Edmonton in Sturgeon County. A 1 gigawatt, nearly 270,000 square meter data center. That could basically fit 33 Canadian Football League fields. That's how big that sucker is. The idea of the amount of water and resources and land gobbled up. It says here that, it estimates it'll create, this is what the Alberta government released.

that it will create 3,000 construction jobs, so those are not permanent jobs, only 300 jobs during operations. I was just taken aback last night, and I couldn't focus on anything. I had trouble falling asleep thinking about this, and so this album, this brand new album from Big Brave, In Grief or in Hope, just seemed to really sit really well for me this morning. Waking up, just daunted, overwhelmed. The song was What May Be the Kindest Way to Leave. And heck no, I don't want to leave. I don't think any of us do. I think that, you know, we love this place, Amiskwichi, Wiskaigan. We love this place, Treaty 6, the Métis Nation, Region 4 of the Métis Nation in Alberta. So we'll talk a bit more about that later in the show. Also on the show, we'll be looking at stuff that's happening at City Hall, even though that they're on summer break. There seems to still be lots going on. Also, I've got some lighter fare with Deep Edmonton Trivia, and Bird Is the Word is, of course, coming up in not too long at all. It'll be this half hour in the next. Okay, I'll give you a heads up. In two songs, you, my friends, will be able to text in 780-492-2577 right here to Mind Control at CJSR World Domination Headquarters and guess which is the bird, the native bird. Okay. You can just tell that I'm feeling it this morning. So we're going to go to somebody local who is bringing joy and celebrating in the arts, because really, joy is resistance, and we will find joy in and amongst and with ourselves and within nature. And someone that is doing just that is a piano player, a guitarist, also happens to own the Backbeat Music School just down on White Ave. He's a passionate music educator. His name is Dan Szabo. I remember when I was in high school, and he was there too, and he was a basketball player. So I will always think of Dan Szabo as playing position the two or three on the guys' high school basketball team. But I think, yeah, for everyone else, he's the well-respected musician. This is his brand new album, Are We There Yet? We are going to hear Baby Anna right here on CJSR.

the new album from Frog. They've titled it simply Frog for Sale. We heard Professional, and before that, Dan Szabo with Baby Anna, a cut from his brand new album, Are We There Yet? And I can tell you that we are there, that place where there's rain. Yes, folks, there is increasing cloudiness happening today, then some showers beginning this morning. While I was on, made my way here to the station, yes, there was a little bit of, maybe this isn't the best description, but it's the description I'm going to use. Are you ready? That's a great setup. Thank you for that, Sarah. It's kind of spitting. Yeah, the weather is spitting, was spitting at me this morning. Maybe that's just like a comment on how I'm feeling about the state of the world. But yeah, so it's going to do a little bit of that. But I think, you know, we've had a really good run. We kind of came out of that deluge of days and days and days of rain. Now we've had some warm up. Things are greening up. That huge rush of mosquitoes has, I think, subsided. I mean, they're still out there and ravenous, but not, I feel like the swarms have decreased a bit, so I'll take it. But there is a bit of rain today just to like freshen things up. 60% chance of showers tomorrow. What's it today? Let's see. It says, yeah, mix of sun and cloud this afternoon, risk of a thunderstorm, and amounts of 5 to 10 millimeters of rain, high of 22 today. And then some showers looking like it overnight, 60% chance of that overnight, with a risk of a thunderstorm tonight. I mean, I love a good booming thunderstorm while I'm like cozy, just all cozy snuggled in, having finished my day. But there's a lot of hours between now and then. And part of that time, we're going to do a little thing I like to call Bird is the Word. Yeah, it's time to guess the native bird call. So let's just get our little friend here all set up. I'm just going to get him over here and make sure he's all set up and ready. He's warmed up. They are warmed up. They have not told me their pronouns, so I don't know. So this is their call. If you think you know, then text in 780-492-2577. Here is today's bird is the word. A little scritchy scratchy, a little bit like raspy. It kind of sounds like, you know, when you have morning voice, when you wake up and you're like, you got a little bit of that. Yeah, that sounds like this friend of ours today. Whoa. Wait. They have definitely not had their coffee yet. Good morning to you. I've got a guess in, first guess in, a raven. There is some like tonal qualities of a raven in there, but not a raven. I love this friend of ours. Wow. They are like vocalizing how I'm feeling today. I gotta say thank you to Jay. Can you imagine somebody that's tuning into CJSR for the very first time and this is the first thing they hear when they tune in at 88.5 FM in Edmonton or at CJSR.com anywhere in the world and they're like, what? What is this? Yeah, I gotta thank Jay. Jay is the one that suggested this because they were the ones that guessed correctly last week. So I'm gonna give you a hint, folks. A hint. The hint is that there is a color in the name of this bird. And oh boy, even before I gave that,
Oh. So it's half correct. Jordan texted in at 780-492-2577 with a gray heron. That is half correct. There is a color in there, but it is not gray. It is a slightly yellowy. There we go. There was a quick pivot by Jordan and texted in blue heron. Bing, bang, bongo. You got it. It is the blue heron. And although they may, you know, look majestic, when you listen to them, that's the sound that they make. I don't know if I'm ever going to get over it. I don't know if I'm ever going to get over it. They are majestic, though. When you look at them, they are about the size of a goose, body-wise, but way leggier. They've got some serious legs. They stand quite tall because of those long legginess. They've got this subtle blue-gray plumage, hence the name, the blue heron. And then they've got this big, thick, not pelican, like droopy kind of beak bill, but a thick dagger-like one. So it's sharp, it's pointed. And what do they use that for? Well, they use that to skewer. Make some skewers of some fishies and other small little rodents that they find. And despite their impressive size, I really had to read this like five times over because I was like, hey, that can't be right. Blue herons, although they are very big, they only weigh 5 to 6 pounds. And that's because they have hollow bones, which feature all birds share. So they are not unique in that. But they are very, very light, even though they are quite substantial in size. And you can recognize them even when they're flying because they have this neck that curls into a tight S shape. And their wings are really broad and rounded as they fly. So you can definitely see them, Ooch and Aboot, in Alberta. They make these parts in Amiskwichi with Skagen, breeding ground, part of their migration path. And also, they enjoy freshwater habitat. So if you're looking for them, not in the sky with their little S necks, but on the ground, you will see them in fresh water, like marshes and sloughs, as well as riverbanks and lakes. And they also will forage in grasslands and farmers' fields. So keep an eye out for that. And yeah, just makes me think, if we're, you know, sticking a big old data center in Alberta, I mean, there's already many. There's ones proposed for Olds, right outside Olds. There's the one that is now just was announced yesterday. for outside Edmonton. And yeah, the idea that, you know, what value does land have? And not the ability for it to be quote-unquote cultivated to generate and allow us to have the resources from that land. But like, what is the value? Like, because everyone, you know, a lot of the systems are really concerned about economic benefit, economic value. How does it contribute to the economy? Land that is not mined or logged or, you know, leveraged in some way, that it doesn't have value. And I, my friends out there in CJSR Radio Land, I dare say that the land has value, intrinsic value. It is nature, and we are of nature. So what the heck are we doing? What the heck are we, like, we can't live on data. We need water and fresh air. Let's go to El Perro del Mar, and I think she's onto something here. I'm kind of going into the Wayback Machine on this one, going back to 2006. So 20 years ago, this is the self-titled release from El Perro,
El Perro del Mar. We're going to go to God knows.

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3: At the count of three, I want everybody in the place to be to make some noise if you're down with me. One, two, three. Hit me with the horn.

now. All the ladies in the place, if you got real hair, real fingernails, if you got a job, you going to school, and you don't need nobody to help you handle your business, make some noise. 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

to all the brothers in the place that don't give a damn about what them ladies talking about, because you just trying to get your man. 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

It is currently 7:41 in the a.m. here in Amiskwichi, Wiskaigan, Treaty 6, Region 4 of the Métis Nation in Alberta, Edmonton. The show is TVA. I'm Sarah. This is CJSR. And that was a brand new cut from a duo called Gina. Gina's not a person. No, that's Livy and drummer-producer Kareem Riggins. They put this album out. The Pleasure Is Yours is what they've called it. They put it out in February of this year. We heard, who's got a problem with Gina? I don't, for one. And before that, we heard, I didn't realize this until I was looking up. I wanted to bring the facts, the figures, the stats to you folks in CJSR Radio Land. When DJ Cool and Dougie Fresh and Biz Markie were bringing this song, Let Me Clear My Throat, to the folks, they did that live. I always thought that all those whoops and hollers, I thought it was all produced. I thought it was all, they did it in post, is what I thought they did. But heck no. No, it was recorded live at the Bahama Bay Club, in Philadelphia. Yeah, that was live off the floor, which just gives you a sense of what it must have been like to actually be in the club when they were performing live. I'm a little jelly. And by a little, I mean a lot. The cut, Let Me Clear My Throat, was released all the way back in April 1996. And it was off of the third and final single from the album of the same name, Let Me Clear My Throat. And with that, we're going to head over here. Yep, we're going to head downtown to check out what the heck is happening at City Hall. And I can tell you that, in fact, they're on a little bit of a summer break. Looks like meetings are not going to be taking place, official in the different meeting rooms and in the council chamber. Those will not be happening until early-ish August.

Looks like one of the first ones will be August 10th with the Community and Public Services Committee. However, that does not mean anything is stopping, especially not bike lanes, because who doesn't love to just get up in arms about bike lanes? I don't think I've made any secret of how important I think multimodal choices are in the city, that if we only focus on one way of traveling,

you know, then people are like, brr, you have to, people are entitled on their bike. No, they're multimodal. It doesn't have the same ring to it. Multimodal lanes, multi-user lanes, mobility lanes, whatever you want to call them. They allow people that are using all kinds of different devices, be it strollers, be it scooters, be it bikes, be it little, those cute little bikes that kiddos are on that are help them to learn. So I really wish I had one when I was a kid, because training wheels were terrifying, especially when they took them off. Anyways, what am I getting at? I am getting at the fact that over in the communities of Fulton, Capilano, and Gold Bar, earlier this week, there was a whole hullabaloo because they're talking about doing some bike lanes along 50th, and they're concerned about on-street parking being removed. And this just goes to show that a couple of people raising a bit of a stink did something, for better or for worse. So it looks like what they did is the original budget to create fewer parking spaces. That does not mean that people don't have parking on their properties. I mean, there is that whole idea that parking, you are not entitled to parking in front of your place. That is not anyone's property. That is, we all pay for those spaces. Cyclists even pay for those spaces. That's what our taxed dollars for maintenance and creation of those spaces. So we are all entitled to them. But the original project was slotted at $2.4 million. Now, because there was a whole stink about it, counselor, the area counselor, Ashley Salvador, said, okay, we'll take a look at this. And then they came up with an alternative plan. So now they've doubled the amount of money that will be needed to create, to maintain 30 parking spaces. So instead of the project being $2.4 million, now, council is looking at a $4.9 million alternative. Yeah, so that will retain half of the existing parking spaces between 106th and 109th A Avenue on 50th. So it makes you gotta scratch your head and go, what are we spending our dollars on? But then you also have to zoom out. Or I have to zoom out. You can do what you'd like. I don't want to tell you what to do. Just giving you information. You got to zoom out because, you know, I don't have $2.4 million or $4.9 million to just throw around here, there, willy-nilly. And that is a lot of money. But then you just look over to the right, and there, the Edmonton Police Service, their operating budget for this year alone, $558 million. Yeah, that's 14% of all of the city's expenditures, making it the single largest line item in the municipal budget. So, yes, bike lanes and spending that money, we want to be diligent, we want to be thorough, we want to make sure that we are serving the greatest good, not just a few folks. And I think, you know, there's got to be some fortitude. There's got to be some willingness to make some tough decisions. And I know that's hard when city councilors only have 4 years and then they got to do it all again. Well, even within that 4 year period, they've got to like get ramped back up if they want to be elected again. So it's hard to make those tough decisions when you're looking at an election in a handful of years. But so we can have those discussions around effective development, what our cities are built infrastructure and what kind of lifestyle and communities that actually facilitates and creates. But then you also have to zoom out and go, okay, $2.4 million or $4.9 million for 30 parking stalls. But then we zoom out and go, $500 million for police? Yeah. So that's what's happened in the city. And then AI data centers. So there's a lot of fronts that we have to stay informed on.
it is challenging to not get overwhelmed and to not feel like, well, then

what the heck is the point? My voice doesn't matter. It does matter. You matter. The way that we show up in the world does matter. How we support one another does matter. So you are not alone. We all gather around our I don't know how you're listening. Maybe you're listening on your phone. Maybe you're listening on your commute. Maybe you're listening in your car. Maybe you're listening as you're brewing your morning coffee. Whatever the case may be, we gather here. We gather here together to find community, to have difficult conversations, to engage with one another, and be accountable. So, without further ado, we're going to go to some hometown heroes. Yeah, because we gotta find the joy. We gotta stick together. And these folks are dynamite. And they are representing the city of Edmonton. They are representing this region at a brand new music prize, the Meridian Music Prize. It was just announced this week, and it's going to be, it's going to recognize albums. Well, it's not going to. It is recognizing albums from Western and Northern Canada. There are a number of Edmonton, Amiskwichiwaskaigan acts that are being featured. So we're going to go to one of them, two of them, three of them, actually. I'm foreshadowing, folks. Yep, we've got three songs coming up for you. We're going to do the 1-2 punch from Edmonton first. Homefront will be up first from their most recent release, Watch It Die, which is up for the Meridian Prize. And then we're going to go to In Relation from Cassia Hardy and Kenistino Avenue. Again, also up, a nominee for the Meridian Prize. Okay, I'll have more about that after these jams. It's currently 7:51 here in Amiskwichiwaskaigan.

Prize, the new Canadian Music Award, recognizing albums from Western and Northern regions of this land. And the winning musician, act, band, whoever is the winner, will be announced on October 3rd at Breakout West in Victoria. That's where it's happening this year, as it bips and bops all over the countryside each year. And they will receive the winner will receive $5,000. So, you know, that's always nice. Somebody else that is up for this prize is going to take us, well, we're already at 8 a.m. I was going to say take us to the top of the hour, but they're going to help us round out the top of the hour here on CJSR. Fontaine. There we go. Fontaine. Good Buddy is the name of the song and the album. They are an Indigenous queer musician out of Winnipeg, and this is their first full-length album, and they are being recognized for it with the nomination for the Meridian Prize. Here is Good Buddy, right here on CJSR.

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0: a brand new release from Wendy Eisenberg out of New York. And, you know, when you think of a self-titled release, I don't know about you, but for me, I'm like, oh, must be a brand new album, must be like their first venture out into the world with like their first full length. And then you, and by you I mean me, I look up the information and turns out, no, this is Wendy's not one, not two, not three, not four, not five, not six, not seven, but eighth album. And she decided, this is it. This is the one. This is the one that I'm going to stick my name onto. So yes, this is Wendy Eisenberg, the artist, the album. And the song we heard was Old Myth Dying. It's currently 8:11 right here in Miskwechi-Waskaigan, Treaty 6. And the temp is 14 degrees currently. It looks like we're going to have some increasing cloudiness this morning and then showers. And, you know, it's going to be a sprinkle here and there throughout the morning and into the early afternoon. There will be a mix in sun and cloud into the afternoon. And then there'll be a risk of thunderstorm tonight, which I love. But you didn't ask, but I'm offering that information anyways. Some more information I'm going to offer you is that Found Festival is happening this weekend. It is the theater, music, dance, poetry, visual art in unexpected places. That is exactly what this festival is all about. And one such act is Tanya Davis, or Tanya, I think it's Tanya. If you know, text me, 492-2577, 780-492-2577. And Tanya, who is from out on the East Coast, they are actually going to be performing a poetic take on a Sunday service. They've called it Mass for Shoutouts, and it's going to be performed in a church, Robertson Wesley United Church, which is just off of White and what, 103rd-ish? And really what it is it's going to be a performance that raises questions through a queer, critical, and comedic lens, all written by Tanya Davis with musical support by Carly Howell. And that is happening two dates. There is the July 10th, so that is tomorrow at 6:30 to 7:50. And then it's again on Sunday, which seems fitting, as it is, it's built around the concept of a Sunday service. And it's going to be July 12th, that's Sunday, from 5:30 to 6:50 p.m. And if you're like, I know that name sounds so familiar, what can it? Well, they are the ones that put out this incredible piece. It's an oldie but a goodie. It's How to Be Alone, right here on CJSR.
1: If you are, at first, lonely, be patient. If you've not been alone much, or if, when you were, you weren't okay with it, then just wait. You'll find it's fine to be alone once you're embracing it. We could start with the acceptable places, the bathroom, the coffee shop, the library, where you can stall and read the paper, where you can get your caffeine fix and sit and stay there, where you can browse the stacks and smell the books. You're not supposed to talk much anyway, so it's safe there. There's also the gym. If you're shy, you can hang out with yourself in mirrors. You could put headphones in. And there's public transportation, because we all gotta go places. And there's prayer and meditation. No one will think less if you're hanging with your breath, seeking peace and salvation. Start simple. Things you may have previously avoided based on your avoid being alone principles. The lunch counter, where you will be surrounded by chow downers, employees that only have an hour, and their spouses work across town, and so they, like you, will be alone. Resist the urge to hang out with your cell phone. When you are comfortable with eat, lunch, and run, take yourself out for dinner, a restaurant with linen and silver.

0: You're no less intriguing a person when you're eating solo desserts and cleaning the whipped cream from the dish with your finger. In fact, some people at full tables will wish they were where you were. Go to the movies, where it is dark and soothing, alone in your seat amidst a fleeting community. And then take yourself out dancing to a club where no one knows you. Stand on the outside of the floor until the lights convince you more and more and the music shows you. Dance like no one's watching, because they're probably not. And if they are, assume it is with best and human intentions. The way bodies move genuinely to beats is, after all, gorgeous and affecting. Dance until you're sweating, and beads of perspiration remind you of life's best things, down your back like a brook of blessings. Go to the woods alone, and the trees and squirrels will watch for you. Go to an unfamiliar city, roam the streets, there are always statues to talk to, and benches made for sitting give strangers a shared existence, if only for a minute, and these moments can be so uplifting, and the conversations you get in by sitting alone on benches might have never happened had you not been there by yourself. Society is afraid of alone, though, like lonely hearts are wasting away in basements, like people must have problems if, after a while, nobody is dating them. But lonely is a freedom that breathes easy and weightless, and lonely is healing if you make it. You could stand swathed by groups and mobs or hold hands with your partner. Look both further and farther in the endless quest for company. But no one's in your head, and by the time you translate your thoughts, some essence of them may be lost, or perhaps it is just kept. Perhaps in the interest of loving oneself. Perhaps all those sappy slogans from preschool over to high school's groaning were tokens for holding the lonely at bay. Because if you're happy in your head, then solitude is blessed and alone is okay. It's okay if no one believes like you. All experience is unique. No one has the same synapses, can't think like you. For this, be relieved. Keeps things interesting, life's magic things in reach. And it doesn't mean you aren't connected. The community's not present. Just take the perspective you get from being one person in one head and feel the effects of it. Take silence and respect it. If you have an art that needs a practice, stop neglecting it. If your family doesn't get you or a religious sect is not meant for you, don't obsess about it. You could be, in an instant, surrounded if you need it. If your heart is bleeding, make the best of it. There is heat in freezing, be a testament.
1: Hey, baby.

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But I know she's gotta be, she's gotta be out there somewhere I can get to in my 2000.

0: This guy, Bennett Mitchell, out of Calgary, wide, mass appeal, as a matter of fact. This is his album Rearranging, put out in January of this year. The song was Ticket to Drive. Why do I say mass appeal? Because he was at Sled Island, and a little birdie told me, and the little birdie's name is Matt. Matt is our music librarian. He, at Sled Island, Matt said that it was one of his favorite shows at the festival, which is saying something because there was a lot of good stuff there. So yeah, Bennett Mitchell, hometown boy in Calgary, born and raised, singer, songwriter, producer, raised right there, but also was then featured at Stampede, Sled Island, Stampede, and he, you know, wowed both crowds, both. I'm going to leave it right there.
1: Deep Edmonton Trivia.
0: Yeah, it's time for some Deep Edmonton Trivia, where we dig into Deep Edmo. We figure out, you know, how well do you know your Edmo? So do not, deep up, beep up, boop, bop, boop. Do not use any technology on this one. This is for brain power only. You got it? Yeah. I'll give you a second. Okay, so here's the question. Which of the following was not a real queer bar in Edmonton? So not real. Which is the made-up name? Was it the Cha-Cha Palace, Different Strokes, Ruby Fruit Jungle, Shakespeare's Darts and Rumpus Room, or Boots and Saddles? Which of the following was not a real queer bar in Edmonton? Cha-Cha Palace, Different Strokes, Ruby Fruit Jungle, Shakespeare's Darts and Rumpus Room, or Boots and Saddles? Just yell it out. I'll hear it. Don't worry. What do you think? I mean, I could say the Roost, but everybody, well, not everybody, a lot of people remember with fondness the Roost. If you guessed Ruby Fruit Jungle, then you are ding, ding, ding, dong correct. Ruby Fruit Jungle was not a real queer bar. So that means Cha-Cha Palace, Different Strokes, Shakespeare's Darts and Rumpus Room, and Boots and Saddles, all real, all existed. And I'm grateful for that. I'm also grateful for one Chris Chenyon Phillips, who is an alumnus of this and then the this radio station is what I'm trying to say. He used to work here, volunteer here. And, you know, he still haunts these hallways. Like, he's still very much alive and well. I just mean, he comes around, he hangs out. And he also sends me trivia questions because he works for ECAMP, the Edmonton City as Museum Project, and knows all the lesser-known facts of Edmo. So thank you, Chris. Thanks for sending those in. If you're interested, if these kinds of things around Deep Edmonton trivia just, you know, tickle your fancy, then you should check out. They've actually got some walking tours happening every week until September. Just look up Curiosity Tours via ECAMP. Highly, highly recommend. Cannot recommend enough. We are going to go to something totally different now. We're gonna head down south, down to Los Angeles for Damaged Bug. It's a brand new release from these folks out of Cali. Zuzax is the name of the album. Overexposed, The Cut. Right here on CJSR, it's currently 8:25.

0: That was the fourth and final studio album from the Canadian pop duo Magical Clouds. They put it out back in 2015 on Matador Records. We heard Downtown.
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That's the song Zodiac from Roan, just released Jaloon. That is new information to me. What I meant to say was June 12th is when Mega Terra came out from Rune. It's currently 8:39. You got less than a half an hour left with me here on TBA on CJSR. And you know it. That was my way of like, were you starting to stretch? Get like some lunges in. Just like, yeah, get those shoulders warmed up, because you know it, last half hour of the show every week, I try to get us a little dancey, because things are grim. They are. There is no disputing it at all. So I just, you know, gotta find some happy, some pep, some little pockets of fun and joy where you can. And so I do that a lot of times through music. And this next act, they definitely bring humor to their music and fun. They've called their most recent release that they put out this year Dim Sum and Then Some. Dim Sum, so yum. Okay, they are called the Chinese American Bear. They're a married couple. It's Ling Bu and Tong and Bryce Barston. And they're out of LA. No, I lied. That was a bull-faced lie. Seattle. That's where this band is from. Seattle, Washington. And this is their most recent release. And they love to both sing in Mandarin and English. They kind of do the psychedelic C-pop music vibes. We're going to go to Chinese American Bear right here on CJSR with the song Forever Lover.

That is the Golden Mile Band with Thai Whiskey. The Golden Mile Band is out of Indonesia. Before that, just tucked in the middle of the three-song set, we heard Yaigara, which is the brand new album from Society 25. They are out of the UK, London, but they love to mix Turkish language with Mediterranean disco pop, and those two just seem to snuggle really nicely together in my ear, anywho. And we started off the three-song set with Chinese American Bear, Forever Lover. It's currently 8:52 in the AM. Jay is in the wings. We'll be here at 9 bells. So I've got time for just maybe if I'm quick, if I'm speedy, I can fit two more songs in. So we're gonna go for a one song hit right here. It's not a one hit wonder, it's just we're gonna do a set of one song uno. It's the Velvet Stripes, aka Mexican producer Leo Sid, released 2021. They are the Velvet Stripes. Choose your own adventure on that one, folks. Here is United Us, right here on CJSR.

0: And that almost does it for me here with you on TBA right here on CJSR. I'm Sarah. Thanks for spending whatever amount of time you were able to with me this morning. I will be back next week. Same time, same frequency. It's great to have you join us at 88.5 FM on the radio dial. Or maybe you're joining us from anywhere, anywhere on the planet at CJSR.com. We always love to hear from you. We'd love to know where you're listening. You can do that by texting us 780-492-2577. Next up is Jay. But I have to play this. You know, it's important to have a sense of humor. And I just, when I get dancey, this song from 1977 pops into my head. And you may not be expecting this, but it's from the composer John Williams. And it is from none other than the film Star Wars, A New Hope. It's the Cantina Band that's going to take us out of this episode of TBA. Thanks for listening, folks. Here it is.
1: Crank it.

0: Edmonton's own heavy doom gaze three-piece, Truster, is releasing a new LP. 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
3: My name is Kaylee Jade Weeb. I'm a Métis multidisciplinary artist, and what I love most about Métis Nation of Alberta's Region 4 is the sound of the frogs on the springtime evening air.
4: Hi everyone, I'm Jay. I'm with you every Thursday at 9 a.m., and today I'm going to be playing you some CDs like I do every week. I love to play CDs. I bring them from home. I try and find them at the library. I love listening to CDs, so I try and mostly play that. And today I'm going to be playing some funk. I'm going to get into some electronic, some trip-hop, hopefully, and some probably roots rock, I think, is what I'm going to be playing at the end here. So I'm going to start off with some funk. I'm feeling kind of groovy today, even though it's a little gloomy, looking a little gloomy and cloudy outside. I'm feeling like being a little dancey. I mean, Sarah ended us off with some really dancey music, so I thought I'd continue that on. We got some funk and a little bit of disco influence, too. But of course, it wouldn't be funk without Funkadelic in the mix, so they've really paved a big way in the funk world. So I'm going to start off with some funk from Maggot Brain. This is You and Your Folks, Me and My Folks.

All right, that was Chaka Khan and Rufus from their album Rufusized with Somebody's Watching You. That was an album that was released in 1974. For those of you that don't know Chaka Khan, she really started as the lead vocalist with the funk group Rufus. So that was a really, really cool track that I discovered this week, actually. So I was really excited to play that one. Before that, we heard Why You Want to Treat Me So Bad by Prince from his self-titled album in 1979. And before that, we heard some Funkadelic from Maggot Brain, 1970. So there's some funk to start you off with the hour. Next, we're going to get into a little bit more sharp electronic sound. First, we're going to be playing some intelligent dance music, which is just some really interesting electronic music, which is, I don't know, I don't even know how to describe it. Like, I feel like it has a very, like, the drums are really interesting, and I don't know if I can really describe it very well, but a really popular intelligent dance music artist is Aphex Twin. For those of you who aren't familiar, I'm sure lots of you are, Richard David James. He has just done some incredible, incredible music. Some people are not a huge fan of the sound sometimes, but I personally really love it. I think he does a really good job with the drums. And I tried to pick a pretty tame song. He tends to have some kind of interesting weird ones, but I'm going to play you a tame one. This is Aphex Twin.

0: Here's your taste of Aphex Twin. That was Is Us from Aphex Twin's album Come to Daddy. Yeah, that is a little taste of some intelligent dance music that I wanted to play. Yeah, you can really tell that the drums are just really well thought out. I think it's a song that you really just want to move to. You can really feel the music. Yeah, so that was a little taste of Aphex Twin, my guy Richard. Next up, I'm going to have a quick message, and then we're going to be playing some Purity Ring, which is an Edmonton band. I'm a really big fan. I'll be playing a song from their album Another Eternity, released in 2015. First, I'll play you a quick message, though.
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3: 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Edmonton's own Saint Arnaud is opening. The show gets underway at 7 p.m. on the exhibition grounds. 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

All right, that was Magic Spells by Crystal Castles, a Canadian duo, a duo group, I'm not 100% sure, from Toronto. And then before that, you heard, for sure, I know for sure that they're a duo, Purity Ring, an Edmonton local band from playing Stranger Than Earth from their album Another Eternity, released in 2015.

electronic, dancey kind of vibe going on. Yeah. Next, I'm going to be playing you some trip hop. Trip hop is, it's electronic with lots of samples of soul, jazz, and funk. They like to kind of incorporate like electronic with other, it does a lot of sample, and it's kind of got some hip hop beats as well to it in the background. And it originated in Bristol, England. So it's kind of a specific region of artists that kind of work with each other and get inspiration from each other. So I'll be playing some of that. First off, the first group of trip hop that I'll be playing, they're pretty well known in the trip hop scene. If you haven't heard of them, this is Portishead. You've probably heard their song, potentially heard their song Glory Box from their album Dummy, but I'm going to be playing you a different one. I'm going to be trying to do a little bit more of like a little more upbeat vibe. Sometimes they're a little more doom and gloom. It's not upbeat, but it's less doom and gloom. The songs that I'll be playing will be a little bit more lighthearted, I would say. So yeah, I'm going to start off with some Portishead. I hope you enjoy.

All right, you just heard Possibly Maybe by Icelandic artist Björk from her album Post from 1995. I decided to play Björk because she's kind of in the trip-hop world. She's kind of connected with some of the artists, like specifically to name Tricky, who's a pretty well-known artist in the trip-hop world. And also, I'm going to Iceland next week, so I'm pretty excited and thinking about that. So I thought, why not play Björk, because she's Icelandic. Before that, we heard Blue Lines from Massive Attack's album Blue Lines, the 2012 mix. If any of you heard, I was listening, and I thought I recognized one of the little samples that they were doing, and I think it's... I looked it up, and it's the Blackbirds, Rock Creek Park, if any of you know that. It's a really cool, I think it's kind of a funk album. So that's a really cool thing to notice. Always fun to pick up a new sample. We also heard Portishead playing It Could Be Sweet. So that's kind of my trip-hop section. I wanted to give a shout-out to DJ Golzar. He texted in to say he's also a fan of Funkadelic. I was playing Funkadelic earlier. And his show, From Here We Go Sublime, is on Tuesdays at 7 p.m. to 8 p.m. If any of you want to check that out, I thought I would just give a little shout-out. Thank you for listening. So that's kind of what I've been doing today so far. I've played some trip hop, some electronic, some

Punk here at CJSR 88.5 FM. And next, I'm going to get into, I think I only have a little bit of time left, so I'm going to play you some roots rock, blues rock, a little Vietnam rock, you know, CCR. I'm going to play some of that stuff. So to get into it, I'm going to play you a song by the band. This is Jemima Surrender.

That was the band from their self-titled album from 1969 playing Jemima Surrender. I quite love that song. I hear a lot of, I really love the saxophone and the bass. It kind of reminds me personally of the sound of the band Morphine, who do lots of bass, and they play a bass instrument and saxophone and drums, and that's kind of it. So I don't know, it just kind of sounded similar to me. Yeah, I really like that song and that album, and I don't know if this is a correct comparison, but I also kind of think of the band and I think of CCR in kind of the same realm, which kind of makes sense because the next song, the last song we'll be playing of this hour, is also from 1969, their album, CCR's album, Bayou Country. I kind of group them together. I think it's because of the roots rock genre. They're both kind of in that realm, so I think it makes sense. I would hope that makes sense to a lot of you listening. So at the

end of this hour, I'm going to be playing you one last song. Yeah, thanks for listening this hour. I'm excited. I'm happy to be playing more and more music every week. I'll be back again next week, Thursdays at 9 a.m. Fortunately, I don't have a name for a show yet, but I am here every Thursday at 9 a.m., except for, of course, vacation this summer. But other than that, I'm pretty consistent, and I like to play lots of CDs and kind of pretty eclectic, whatever I'm really feeling or thinking about, any kind of music. I love to discover new stuff, play some Canadian stuff. Yeah, so this last song I'll be playing you, and then we'll be off to the next hour. So thank you for listening. This is Born on the Bayou.

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1: 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The hour of 8 p.m. you've come to know and love is the time to navigate the audio architecture of landscapes, real and imagined, with Caitlin as your haunted host. 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

My name is Jess Smith. I'm an indie soul artist from Calgary, Alberta. I'm super stoked to be here in Edmonton today, specifically here with CJSR. I'm always grateful to have grassroots radio spreading the word about artists who are trying to make their way in the scene, but it starts on that ground level, and we greatly appreciate being shared through campus radio and getting in contact with more people because of that. Maybe while they're driving home from school, or, you know, they tune into the radio and they find something new they didn't expect, and we get to be that new thing they didn't expect to hear, and that's exciting for us too. So thanks so much for having me, and you're tuned in to CJSR 88.5 FM.

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This is a Treaty 6 fun fact. Did you know that Treaty 6 is unique, even among the other treaties, because of the addition of one clause in particular? This was the Medicine Chest Clause, which states that a medicine chest should be kept for the benefit of each band, and that in the event of any pestilence or famine, the Crown would offer help. The Medicine Chest Clause and the Famine and Pestilence Clause were added to the treaty and signed onto in August and September of 1876, and provided a precedent for modern-day Medicare. Unfortunately, like many of the provisions agreed upon in Treaty 6, it was subject to interpretation by lawmakers, and the promise was not

Hi there, this is Hugh Cornwell. CJSR is listener supported, volunteer powered, community radio.

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Welcome to Electronic Intifada Radio. I'm Nora Barrows-Friedman. On this episode, 1,000 Days of Genocide. Reporter and former spokesperson for the Gaza municipality, Assam Al-Nabih, reflects on this great

0: grim milestone.
1: We have faced many difficult moments. Actually, every single moment was a difficult moment. Bombardments around you, you can't find food, you can't find water, you can't find even a grave for your loved ones. I lost my nephew and my niece, my brother-in-law, my friends, a lot of my family members, our houses. We lost everything. We lost our city. But we are still here. We are still alive.
0: And journalist Rokaya Shamsuddin reports that the Lebanese resistance is drawing a hard line against the latest framework agreement, a deal being pushed by the United States and Israel as a, quote, pathway to peace.
2: The reality is that this text attempts to achieve through blackmail what the Israeli military has failed to secure during its ground invasion of southern Lebanon.
0: This is Electronic Intifada Radio. I'm Nora Barrows-Friedman. This episode highlights the news, interviews, and reports from our live stream broadcast on July 2nd, 2026, marking 1,000 days of Israel's genocide in Gaza. More than 73,000 Palestinians have been confirmed killed, according to the Gaza Health Ministry, an average of about 73 people per day. This conservative figure does not include indirect deaths from disease, malnutrition, lack of clean water, and other outcomes of the genocide. Later in the show, we speak with Asim Al-Nabih. He's an engineer, PhD researcher, Al Arabi TV correspondent in Gaza, and a longtime contributor to the Electronic Intifada. But first, sustainable childhood courses don't teach a Gaza mother how to stop the F-16 nor change the path of a missile. We've published many features in the last week, but today we're highlighting Stable Childhood is Out of Reach in Gaza by Isra Mashharawi, writing from Gaza. Isra's daughter Aya is barely two. But Isra writes, she reacts to things in a way that feels too big for her age. Here, Isra reflects on the irony of listening to a lecture for an online course focusing on stable environments as the basic condition for healthy childhood development. In May 2026, Isra was listening to the lecture and taking notes while Aya slept next to her on a mattress. She writes, quote, I tried to concentrate as much as I could. The Israeli drone was roaming overhead. It's buzzing. We describe drones with the word zanana after the sound of bees echoing through the glassless windows in our apartment. The specialist moved on to brain plasticity in early childhood, where neural connections rapidly develop during the first 1,000 days and are influenced by psychological stability and a sense of safety. I was trying to note that down before I was caught off guard by an orange light emanating ominously from behind the curtains. A loud explosion followed, blowing the curtains open, ushering in the orange light that glowed through the room. The light grew bigger and stronger, and I thought it was fire piercing into our room. The wall itself seemed to have been pushed inward by the force of this airstrike. Aya woke up petrified and darted out of the mattress, clinging tightly to me as she called out, Mama, in a trembling voice, her eyes wide open and fixed at me. I ran downstairs in panic, Aya between my arms, and I left everything behind. A sudden roaring sound of a warplane overhead, a dog barking in the street, or even a plate falling to the ground and breaking, makes Aya freeze for a few seconds and then cry before running toward me. She is startled by a door slamming suddenly or trucks honking, and when a car nearby speeds, the sharp sound makes her panic. Whenever she is frightened, she runs and hides in my lap, clinging to my arm and burying her head under my neck, trembling, her body visibly tense. As her eyes stay wide open, unblinking, she repeatedly calls, Mama, Mama, followed by a woo. She makes the sound, a woo, a dog howl, when she tries to tell me what she is afraid of, a noise or something she perceives as frightening. She was not always like this, terrified by these sounds, but after several

0: ceasefire violations and repeated airstrikes in the area, she became more fearful, where small things make her body react before her mind catches up. I keep thinking about how all of this knowledge on a sustainable childhood and children's well-being, resilience, protection, and safe spaces is limited since its practical application does not seem to fully include all children equally, particularly those living in unstable or war-affected environments like Gaza. In such an environment, even when my child is asleep, she doesn't fully let go of me. She often holds my arm as if checking that I'm still there. I realize that Aya doesn't just learn from what I tell her, but she learns from what her body lives through again and again. And the science on this is clear. Long-term stress affects emotional regulation and long-term health. This was discussed in the lecture, supported by an article from the Harvard Center on the Developing Child. I'm not questioning whether that is true or not, but I want to know what we do when stress and fear don't go away. And when I say don't go away, I'm also referring to myself as a parent or caregiver. Caregivers are central in providing emotional security, shaping early experiences, and directly supporting healthy brain development. The Sustainable Childhood course broached how parents are particularly critical during early childhood, when the brain is rapidly developing and forming neural connections that are highly sensitive to environmental influences. I've also read many books on parenting and child development, like The Whole Brain Child and two Arabic books titled Child Psychology and Mental Health and Child Mental Health from Birth to 12 Years. The advice is always the same: a calm caregiver, predictable routines, emotional availability. I know how important parents are in forming a stable environment that shapes a child's personality, intelligence, and emotional growth. But here, the caregiver is also living in the same stress and fear. I'm supposed to alleviate my daughter's fear and make her feel safe when I myself am frightened to death and can't even guarantee my safety. I see how that has affected me too, in how fast I react to sound, in how I try to control my voice before I even realize I'm anxious, in how calm feels temporary, not normal. I'm learning about childhood development while also trying not to pass on what I am living through. When Aya is afraid, I hug and soothe her to draw her fear away. Only in my arms does she gradually calm down. Sometimes I try to distract her by clapping or doing funny gestures to shift her attention away from what frightens her. Neither can I stop the F-16 nor change the path of a missile. But I try to offer safety as much as I can and build it moment by moment for my daughter. Several minutes passed before I climbed back to the apartment, shaking in fear while Aya was in my arms. The lecture was still playing in the background, from which I could catch fragments. I was unable to focus, whereas the lecture was moving smoothly, uninterrupted, discussing safety, routine, and emotional consistency. Nothing in it was wrong. That's what made it harder. It was just completely detached from where I was. I looked at my notebook. Stable environments. Stability is just unattainable here, in a life that only consists of interruptions. Interruptions with swift moments of stability in between. Those are excerpts from Stable Childhood is Out of Reach in Gaza by Isra Masharawi, a writer and translator in Gaza, on electronicintifada.net. And now, as Israel intensifies its attacks on Lebanon, the U.S.-backed framework agreement is facing fierce rejection from the Lebanese resistance. The Electronic Intifada's contributor, Rokaya Shamsuddin, reports from southern Lebanon.
1: Is Rukaya Shamsuddin reporting for the Electronic Intifada. The Lebanese resistance and its allies are drawing a hard line against the latest framework agreement, a deal being pushed by the United States and Israel as a pathway to peace, but one that is being rejected on the ground as a blatant ultimatum. The reality is that this text attempts to achieve through blackmail what the Israeli military has failed to secure during its ground invasion of southern Lebanon. The core of this proposal demands that Hezbollah unilaterally disarms under the guise of pilot zones, making an Israeli military withdrawal continue.

0: hinged on Lebanon stripping away its only defense. Israel wants a signed surrender while keeping a green light to continue its occupation, and so far, the government, under President Joseph Aoun and Prime Minister Nawaf Salam, have given it this green light. All of the political pressure being aimed at Hezbollah and the Lebanese resistance community is also happening under fire. Even following the reset framework announcement, Israel has continued its campaign of terror against the civilian population in South Lebanon and the Bekaa Valley. In just the last few days, the official death toll from this aggression has climbed to over 4,270 martyrs. Over the past week, relentless Israeli airstrikes have hammered towns in southern Nabatiya and across the Bekaa Valley, directly targeting residential neighborhoods and rescue infrastructure with sound bombs, agricultural destruction, demolition campaigns, and drone strikes. In the face of this ongoing Israeli aggression, Parliament Speaker Nabih Birni has stood firmly with the Lebanese resistance, delivering a blow to the legitimacy of the U.S. brokered initiative. Birni made it clear that this document will not pass, calling it an agreement of dictates that no sovereign nation would ever accept. Crucially, Birni warned that the real danger of this U.S. plot is its attempt to spark internal strife, trying to force a confrontation between the Lebanese state and its own people. Hezbollah's leadership has echoed this warning, calling the demands for disarmament an incredibly dangerous trap. For the resistance, their weapons aren't a bargaining chip to be traded away. They are the only thing standing between Lebanon and total Israeli expansionism. The message from the streets remains absolute, that Lebanon will not sign a surrender, and the weapon of the resistance is completely non-negotiable.
1: That was the Electronic Intifada's contributor, Rokhaya Shamsuddin, reporting from southern Lebanon.
2: I'm Ali Abu Nirmeh, here with my colleague, Nora Barrows-Friedman. It has now been 1,000 days since October 7th, 2023, 1,000 days of Israel's genocide in Gaza. And we should be clear, this was a genocide from the start. Immediately, Israeli leaders were declaring their intentions openly. On October 9, 2023, then Defense Minister and now indicted war criminal Yoav Gallant announced what he called a complete siege on Gaza. There will be no electricity, no food, no fuel. Everything is closed. We are fighting human animals and we act accordingly, he said. The International Court of Justice later cited that and other statements as evidence of a plausible genocide and ordered Israel to halt all genocidal acts, a ruling it has ignored with impunity. Benjamin Netanyahu also told Israeli soldiers, "You must remember what Amalek has done to you," says our Holy Bible, and we do remember. The Israeli Prime Minister was, of course, invoking a biblical injunction to entirely destroy the population, including mothers and babies. Now, 1,000 days later, the confirmed death toll has passed 73,000 Palestinians killed, with more than 173,000 wounded. Gaza's health ministry figures are viewed as reliable by UN agencies and independent experts, but even those figures exclude many people still missing under the rubble. And credible estimates indicate that the real death toll is much higher. A Lancet Global Health study estimated that more than 75,000 Palestinians were violently killed in just the first 15 months of the genocide, already far above the official count at the time, with possibly hundreds of thousands more non-violent deaths caused by disease, injury, and the collapse of life-sustaining systems. To reflect on these 1,000 days, we're joined once again by our friend Asim Nabih in Gaza. Asim is an engineer, a PhD researcher, and he was the spokesperson for the Gaza municipality. He's now a correspondent for Al Arabi TV. He's been in Gaza since the start of the genocide. Asim has also written powerfully for the Electronic Intifada about survival, loss, family, starvation, memory, and the dreams, hopes, and futures Israel has tried to steal from the people of Gaza. Asim, welcome back to the Electronic Intifada.
3: It's lovely to be again.

0: with you. We are all here in Gaza like EI. We support them. We appreciate their effort, the team and everyone who is doing something to support Gaza, to support the Palestinians who are really suffering from the Israeli genocidal war in Gaza, in the West Bank, in every land that the Palestinians are exist.
1: Before we talk about the past 1,000 days as a whole, just tell us, give us a snapshot of what life in Gaza looks like right now. What does survival mean today in practical terms? What's the situation with food, water, fuel, shelter, displacement, services, and simply, how are people getting through their day?
0: Actually, Ali, I think we must be clear about the situation in Gaza right now, because based on the Israeli media, there is a ceasefire right now in Gaza. But when you walk on the streets, when you really watch the reality on the ground, you can notice clearly that the genocidal war is still ongoing in Gaza Strip. There is more than 1,045 martyrs in Gaza after the announcement of ceasefire. After October 10th, 2025, there is more than 3,200 people injured. This is in the so-called, in the time of so-called ceasefire, based on the Israeli media. Also, in the humanitarian situation, it is still very bad. Israel only allowed a limited amount of fuel, limited amount of humanitarian aid, limited amount of medical supplies. And that's why the suffering of people is still continuing in the city, among the people, among the majority of people, actually. Based on the updated reports, the recent reports, there is more than 1.9 million people are internally displaced in Gaza Strip. Can you imagine that those people staying in less than 30% of the total area of Gaza Strip? Because the actual area that people now are staying in is less than 30%, while the Israeli army is actually staying and taking control of more than 70% of the total land and the total area. And if you take the note that more than 90% of the housing units in Gaza Strip are being damaged, so we are talking about less than 10% of the actual area that people are staying in. They are staying in streets, in the seaboard, on the beach. They are staying in any single small land just to protect their kids while they are staying in tents. Tents could be suitable for, for camping for 3 days on beach, but it's not really suitable for living in for more than 3 years now. So it is very hot. We are talking about nylon and the plastic and very bad quality of tents. The situation in Gaza and the weather now is very hot. People are getting a limited amount of water. Based on the recent reports, they are getting that. Every single person gets less than 10 liters, this 10 liters for drinking, for showering, for cleaning, for every single need, while the international standards talking about 120 liters per day per person. So can you imagine the difficulties that people are staying? And the 120 liters for someone stay in a house, you know, in a clean house, not in a tent with very dirty, atmosphere and the sewage around you without any facilities, there is no sewage infrastructure. So we can confirm from what we watch and the nature of my work, I see people and new people every day. So I can feel that the war is not over yet. Maybe the Israeli platforms and the Israeli leaders convinced the world that the war is over. But unfortunately, from what we see on the ground, the war is still ongoing.
2: And it's 1,000 days now.

0: Israel is still pushing westwards, you know, their so-called yellow line is being moved all the time, and buildings and infrastructure east of the so-called yellow line is being demolished and exploded day after day after day. And as you said, you know, the world has basically washed its hands of anything that could bring an end to this genocide. Israel Hayom, a newspaper that's closely aligned with Israeli Prime Minister Netanyahu, is reporting that, for example, Trump's Board of Peace plans to begin opening what it calls Hamas-free humanitarian zones in Gaza within weeks. And we've been reporting on this, you've been reporting on this for many months. This has been a long-standing plan, essentially to create these concentration camps within a concentration camp of Gaza to warehouse Palestinians. And the first zone of this, you know, diabolical plan would reportedly be in Tel el-Sultan near Rafah, with civilians directed into fenced shelters where food and medical aid would be distributed while an international force is deployed and Israel continues operating beyond the so-called yellow line. In full surveillance, they're talking about biometric scanning of people. And this article describes this as a way to separate Hamas from the civilian population, quote, piece by piece. And the Board of Peace also published photos showing military vehicles for a so-called international stabilization force being brought into Gaza. And this has also been a longstanding plan of theirs. From Gaza, Asim, how do Palestinians understand this kind of plan? And will Israel and its accomplices be able to succeed here?
1: Like, this is like funny photos, you know, publishing this tactical vehicles as an achievement, you know. It's like, what does that mean? I mean, for us, for the majority of people in Gaza, it doesn't matter. We can't understand what does that mean. I mean, the new cars to the strip mean nothing, you know, because if you have the ability to bring things to Gaza, I have a list. We have a very long list. So if you have the ability and you have the money to bring things to Gaza Strip, please, we are screaming. We are crying for 1,000 days. Asking you for water, for medical supplies, for fuel to run and to operate our water wells and our sewage pumps. So if the world, if those leaders really understand the situation in Gaza Strip, they might be interested in bringing many other things. And if they really care about the people in Gaza, because I saw some statesmen said that Gazans deserve better. Yes, of course, we deserve better. But better than these statements, better than these news, better than these actions. And if we want about what we deserve our rights, our human rights. We have been suffering for almost 8 decades. It's not only about 1,000 days. The Palestinians in Gaza, in West Bank, and everywhere, even outside Palestine, the historical land, the historical Palestine. We have been suffering for years, for decades now. So I think they understand that it will be no solution until they give us our rights. They can bring these cars. They can bring the international crews. They can take over 70% of our land. They can do the new Gaza and the old Gaza, the new Gaza for non-Hamas Gazan people, the old Gaza for the Hamas soldiers only. They can do all of these plans. But there is only one solution. And I think the leaders of this world know that. They know that Israel is making its crimes in Gaza Strip and West Bank, and there is no reason for those crimes. They must follow the international law, as they said. And if they really want to follow the international law, they must open the Rafah border to let more

0: than 20,000 people, illness people, injured people, who got injured by Israel, by the way. So Israel is not allowing medical supplies and devices, medical devices, to enter Gaza, and they're also denying those people to leave Gaza to receive the treatment that they deserve. So, as someone who is staying in Gaza for almost 1,000 days of genocide, and I really understand the situation in Gaza Strip, I think people does not read this news. They don't care about this news. Every single morning, they think about what to eat, where to stay, how to get drinking water, where to send their kids to attend school, educational school or something, how to earn some money to bring the medicine for his mother or his wife. So if they really care about us, they know what we need. They know what we deserve. Otherwise, I think they are just playing with us. They are just trying to increase our suffering. They don't really care about the people in Gaza. They don't care about the humanitarian situation in Gaza Strip. They are just playing political games that we don't really understand because for 1,000 days, we call that we want our rights, our human rights, as the international law said and stated. But from the other hand, what we can see in the ground that Israel is continuing her crimes against the civilian people, against the children. And there is many reports, by the way, mention that the killing rate among the children in this war, in this genocidal war, is 40% among the total victims, 40%, while the killing rate among the children in the other wars, like 2008, 2012, was 24%. So it increased from 24 to 40%. So I just want to stop here because I feel upset about this news as someone is following this news because of my current work right now. But the majority of people here are really suffering because of Israel. And if the world really wants to help them, he really knows what can he do.
1: Yeah, it's also striking to see those images of them bragging about bringing military vehicles into Gaza. It means they have the ability to bring in everything that's needed: food, water, medicine, shelter materials, even temporary shelters, but also material for reconstruction. And it's a choice of the so-called Board of Peace and the United States and Israel and their accomplices not to do that, to keep the pressure on the population. So they could be boasting about bringing in things that will help people, but they prefer to focus on bringing in more equipment to control and police and occupy the population. Asim, you've been in Gaza throughout this genocide from the very first day, and you've been separated from your family, from your wife and your children, who were out of the country when the genocide started, and you've been away from them since then. You haven't held your children, they haven't hugged their father for 1,000 days, more than 1,000 days, in fact. When you think about this long period of time, what are the moments that stay with you the most? What are you reflecting on right now?
0: We have faced many difficult moments. Actually, every single moment was a difficult moment because, as a human, we shouldn't live in this situation. Bombardments around you can't find food, you can't find water, you can't find even a grave for your loved ones. So, in September 2024, I lost my nephew Ahmed, 12 years old, and my niece Rasha, 11 years old. An Israeli soldier decided to kill them. till now, I can't really.

0: imagine the reason why two innocent kids, they were studying in a very difficult situation, you know, without electricity, with very bad slow internet connection, with, you know, miserable situation. But he decided just to kill them. Two lovely kids. But that wasn't the most difficult thing, because when we took them to the cemetery, we couldn't find two graves for them. So we bought them together. We laid them together in one single small grave. And I remember the face of their father, a very beautiful, a very lovely father who was very sad, but he couldn't cry because he wanted to hold on and to keep his strength. And can you imagine that, putting your kids, all of them, they had only those kids, and as a father, you put the whole of your kids in one single grave, putting them, and you don't understand why they got the two Israeli rockets. And that's moved me to my family, talking about my lovely wife, Islam, and my two lovely kids, Iyad, 11 years old, and Furat, 5 years old, more than five and a half. So I'm not sure why I must be away from my family, why I can't just hug them and see them right now. Yeah, he finished his primary school and moved to the middle school just a few days ago. Furat finished her early years school, the kindergarten, and she will move to the primary school in a few months. And she used to call me, actually, in the beginning of this war. She used to call me, and she was 2.5 years old only. And she used to tell me, Baba, come, Baba, come. Baba ta'al, in Arabic, just come. And I was just, you know, couldn't answer her because I have no answer. But now, after 3 years of genocide, she is asking the same question, but in different ways. Like, will you come to attend my graduation? Will you bring me this new dress, pink dress? So it is very difficult, every single one of us, facing the Israeli ugly face from his side. So I lost my nephew and my niece, my brother-in-law, my friends, a lot of my family members, our houses. We lost everything. We lost our city. So they destroyed our lovely city, our streets, our memories. They tried to kill our identity, our language, our heritage. But we are still here. We are still alive. I'm still trying to hug my daughter, even remotely, like she is like, Baba, I miss you. Hug, and she just, you know, trying to hug the screen, and I do the same. On her birthday, I sent her like a live singing, and they bought it for her like in her celebration. But from the other hand, there is a lot of kids here in Gaza, they couldn't celebrate their birthdays. They couldn't attend the school. They couldn't get the treatment they deserve. And this is all because of Israel. We must be clear that Israel is the reason for our suffering. Israel is the reason for this miserable situation that we are living in. And yes, I am afraid to say that, because Israel does not need a reason to kill anybody in Gaza. But yes, you know, being in Gaza is really scary right now, because even during the ceasefire, Israel is killing people. And they are killing journalists, they are killing children, they are killing doctors, they are killing mothers, wives. They are killing Palestinians in Gaza. Yes, 1,000 days, I can count you 1,000 difficult moments. But this is not the worst thing, because I know tomorrow I will face another difficult moment. And after tomorrow, I will face another difficult moment because of Israel. So there is no limit for those difficult moments, because we are still having Israel here, you know, in the sky, in the land, in the yellow line. They are monitoring our calls. They are monitoring our connections. They are controlling everything. So, yes, unfortunately, my and our difficult moments will be tomorrow, after tomorrow, and until Israel is gone.
1: And every day we're closer to that, hopefully.
2: Asim, you mentioned, of course, that you've lost many friends over these past 2.5 years. And I wonder if it's even possible for a human being to absorb that amount of loss or to grieve over so many people. I still think every day about our dear friend, Dr. Rifat Al-Ar'ir. And over these last 1,000 days, he was killed very early in the genocide, after less than 2 months living through the genocide. And during these past few years, you had the task, the very difficult task of finding him and bringing him home, bringing his body home to rest in Shuja'iyah. And that's something that must have brought great peace to his family, to his parents, and to his many friends around the world. And I just wanted to acknowledge that on these 1,000 days. I don't really have a question, but it's something I've thought about a lot. And we're all very grateful to you for undertaking such a difficult and painful task, mindful that so many people in Gaza have not had the dignity of a burial.
0: By the way, we moved Rifat to this cemetery near Shuja'iyah. And yes, till now, his father and his mother didn't visit him, because this place was very near to the yellow line. So I visited his father and his mother, and I offered them to go with me. But I couldn't take that risk, because, you know, being near the yellow line would be risky. So I suggested them just to make it later. Like, I thought that it might be need another 2 weeks, but now we are talking about 6 months now. Till now, his mother couldn't see his grave. So she lost him in December 6th in 2023. And so far, she couldn't visit him. She couldn't see her son's grave. And that's, again, because of Israel. Rifat tried his best, tried to convey the message of his people. And he paid the cost of being a legitimate messenger. And he told the world the truth. And there is one side didn't like the truth. They are fighting the truth. They are attacking the truth. They hate the truth. And we lost Rifat and a lot of people like Rifat. We lost a lot of our great, clever, smart, perfect people in Gaza. A lot of doctors, engineers, workers, a lot of our kids, a lot of our mothers, a lot of our people. You know, every single one of us is a perfect one, is a lovely character. They had stories, they had memories, they had dreams. But Israel killed them and killed Rifat. And they didn't stop yet. They just kill people every day, every day. Even today, they killed 3 so far. So losing Rifat is difficult for us, for the Palestinians around the world, and for me as his friend and for his family. And I think I told you earlier that my niece and my nephew from Al-Ar'ir family, the husband of my sister from Al-Ar'ir family, Rifat, and my brother,

mother-in-law are from the same family. So even his big family understand the meaning of losing Rifat, because for them he was perfect, and every single person to his family is perfect. But because we knew Rifat, we remember Rifat, we respect Rifat, but we need also to remember another 73,355 people. And there is another 10,000 people missed. We couldn't know where are they, even if they are beneath the rubble or in the Israeli jails. And there is no information about those people. I was visiting a site nearby, just maybe 3 kilometers from here, in Jamal Abdel Nasser Street. Those people were killed on October 9th, 2025, only a few hours before the announcement of ceasefire. Israel killed 42 people in this strike, in one strike, only a few hours before the announcement of ceasefire. And the civil forces could take out 35 people only. So 3 days ago, the medical crews tried to come back to take the other 7. But guess what? They could take beneath the rubble only a mother and her baby. And after 3 days of hard working, they found only 2 out of 7. So those 5 now, you couldn't even find them beneath the rubble, under this rubble. So where are they? What kind of weapons that Israel using to increase the number of victims and to let them under layers of rubbles? So even the operations of recovery will be very difficult or even impossible. So this is only a few days ago happened, and I watched and I followed this story for 3 days. I visited this site for 3 days just to make sure and to take the information directly from the people there, directly from the site. And they told me after 3 days of hard working, they got only a mother, and the mother, they knew the mother from her hair. There was nobody, you know, only a few bones and hair. So they found that, okay, this is the mother. And they found a few bones near her. So they thought, okay, this is the baby. But there is no DNA devices to check and to know the IDs of those people. Because Israel, after 1,000 of genocide, even a DNA devices couldn't enter Gaza to know the identity, the ID of those people, the names of those people. Can you imagine that, to call you to come to watch the clothes of those people after 1,000 days of genocidal war, to guess if this is your daughter or not, to guess if this is your son or not, from his clothes? Because there is no, it's like, it is very difficult. And these stories are not really published because we don't know how to tell the people the truth. We tried our best. Every single one in Gaza tried his best to convey the message, to tell the world the truth. But it's so, we miss many people, very beautiful people with their dreams, with their passion to life. But again, we didn't lost our passion. We want to live in peace. We want to live in our land. We want to rebuild Gaza again. We want to rebuild our infrastructure. We want to revive the city again. So if the international committee could bring vehicles to Gaza Strip, so please bring us the other needs so we can rebuild our city, we maintain our infrastructure again.

0: Otherwise, we don't care. Otherwise, so you can just play your games, play your political, games, but we don't care.
1: But awesome. One thing that comes through in your writing and in our conversation

0: are people still enduring? What keeps people going after 1,000 days of genocide? And what do you want people outside of Gaza to understand that they still maybe don't understand about Gaza? You know, we ask you this every time, and we have to keep asking it. What should we be doing practically and politically to help end this genocide?
1: I have a very simple answer for this, and I think I answered it several times before that. We already told you what is happening here. You already know the reality on the ground. You already know what is really happening on time, because our journalists, our people tried their best. They used their broken screen phones. They published everything. This is first. Second, we couldn't just hold the genocide for a while, stop it for a while, then take a break to think for the people outside Gaza what they can do. I think you have this privilege to think. And I mean everyone, you know, because, and I know, I receive messages from my friends around the world. They are trying their best. And we really appreciate their efforts. You know, the march around the world, the writings, the live streams, the activities in the universities, in the squares. That's huge, you know. We really appreciate it. And if I have advice, that don't feel shame, don't feel guilt, you know. We don't need your guilt, you know. Convert it to bold actions. Convert your bad feelings and your guilt and your shame to real actions on the ground, because that's what we need. You can stay home, feel upset as you want, but the children of Gaza will not feel happy for your sadness or your guilt. Convert this powerful feelings, powerful emotions, to an actions on the streets, on your university, with your neighbors. Because if you watch what happened in the past 1,000 days, you will understand there is something happened in the mindset of people. Israel couldn't fight the truth anymore, because the world, even the political leaders, by the way, they saw the truth. And now they know who is in the right and who is not. But we need to show them more until they change their political decisions and their political views. And that needs more actions and more movements around the world. Sometimes I read some news in the Israeli platforms talking about boycott is nothing. But because they said it's nothing, that should give us more strength to keep going, because that means it does matter, you know? But again, it's all yours. You have the connections. You have the internet. You have the electricity. You have the powerful. You have the resources. You know, I know they are fighting the free people around the world for talking about Palestine. And just yesterday, there is a teacher. She got fired because she's posting about Palestine. But the action of people was great, because they demonstrated in front of the school. They hold many things to support Rare and to support Palestine. So it will not be easy for the decision maker later to fire another teacher. So we must be always in action, because this is the important thing. And another thing, that people in Gaza, yes, they are really suffering. It is unbelievable situation. You know, even words can't really explain the reality that we are facing every single moment in Gaza Strip. But again, we must keep going, because we have no choice.

0: We have kids, we have families, we have girls, we have dreams, and we have a city, and we have a nation. We have a country that we need to work together for it. Sometimes and this is reasonable, we must attack people from Gaza if they're right about their, you know, bad feelings, about feeling bad about the situation. Because this is, we are humans, you know. We feel sad, we feel upset, we feel disappointed. We are humans. And we are not, you know, like a miracle people. We are trying our best to live, to hold on, to protect our kids, to provide them with the basic needs, even with the bad situation that we are living in. But in parallel, we are trying to improve our lives. And if you see what people do in their tents, in their partially damaged houses, how the engineers in the municipalities in Gaza are trying to maintain the networks, the water networks, an infrastructure from nothing. They are inventing new tactics, new strategies to help people, and the people are doing the same. You know, now we don't have schools because 97% of our schools get damaged. So we have educational tents now. You know, it's hell. If you visit this tent, you will feel it is very hot. The majority of these tents without chairs, without desks, so people are sitting on the ground, and teachers without any resources. But we invent this tent, educational tent, and send our kids there because we appreciate education. We want our kids to be educated, even if the Israeli doesn't want that. So we keep our passion to life inside ourselves, because that's what our families taught us, and that's what Gaza taught us. We have been here for 1,000 years. We know the face of this land. We know the smell of this land. We understand that, because losing it is not a choice. Losing Gaza, losing Palestine is not a choice.
1: Hasim, I could listen to you for hours. You always restore my soul with your words and with your optimism. And I'm not the only one who said that. Of course, we hear you, Hasim, but we also hear echoes of Rifat in you, through you. He also continues to speak and to carry that spirit. And, you know, listening to you, I know that your words aren't cheap. I know that you can afford to speak about hope, about a future, because you have lived through the worst things that human beings have ever seen. I don't think anyone in history can say that they may have seen things as bad as Gaza, but I think we've seen the worst of humanity done to the people of Gaza. So we know your words aren't cheap, and if each day people in Gaza, if you and those around you are getting up and continuing to get through the day, to get through the week, to get through the year, to get through 1,000 days, then the rest of us can do it too. Awesome. We hope that the next 1,000 days will begin to see something better than we've seen in the last 1,000 days. And we thank you so much, Hasim, for joining us today. And we hope always to see you soon.
0: Yeah, thank you. Thank you again for having me, and for all AI audience. It's always lovely to be with you, Ali and Noura. I met you in 2013. I could remember those few moments with you, lovely moments, actually. And till we meet you again here in Gaza, yes. Inshallah.
1: I always boast about that story, Hasim, because, of course, to me, it's very precious. But I always say, I met Hasim when he was a student at university. Nobody knew who he was then. Now he's world famous, but I knew him before he was famous. But I'm very proud to have met you.
0: We will meet all again here. You will bring Ali or the AI team. inshallah, one day. We'll do a live show.
2: Yeah, we'll do a live show from Gaza.
1: Thank you, Asim.
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I'm Nora Barrows-Friedman. 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
12: Yes Boy.
11: Welcome to Yes Boy. I am Derek, and we're here with Lily and Peaches.
13: Peaches.
11: We're here with Peaches.
13: No, I'm not Peaches. I'm Pauline. But I like how I get like third billing after the dog.
11: Well, we don't always have the dog with us in the radio room, but we do have Lily here today.
13: Our chocolate lab. She has some bones in here, so she might start chewing. You might get that as a backdrop, but you know, extra flavor.
11: Yes Boy and Pauline. Today's feature musician is
13: Evelyn Jess.
11: We're going to have so much fun here today with Evelyn Jess. Amazing musician, great energy, and yet melodic and soft and beautiful songs as well, and quite a range of topics. And she talks about people and experiences and all kinds of stuff. And she's from rural Newfoundland, but she lives just outside St. John's now in Kellagruz.
13: Oh, I lived in Kellagruz.
11: Yeah.
13: Cool. Kellagruz sisters.
11: Yeah.
13: I think Evelyn Jess hits it out of the park with content that she provided.
11: Oh, absolutely. And you know, like sometimes we do reach out to musicians, and I did with Evelyn, and it was wonderful. She responded, and we've struck up, I think, a little bit of a friendship, which is nice. And you know, two Newfoundlanders chatting in the kitchen, except we're not in the kitchen. Or at least not the same one. I do most of my emails from the
13: and
11: kitchen.
13: And isn't she doing a station ID?
11: She has done a station ID for us. Yeah. So we'll play that in the show.
13: Okay. Derek's a little more in tune with what's happening in the show than I am.
11: That's okay. You're about as tuned in as Lily, for God's sake.
13: Yes, boy. Me and Lil.
11: So thank you, Evelyn Jess. And I wanted to mention too, you know, she's the president of the American and Canadian Federation of Musicians, the Newfoundland Musicians Association, Local 820.
13: Oh, really?
11: Yeah, so she's, you know, very active in the music community, which is cool, and providing like rights and opportunities and resources for musicians, especially these days, some are struggling, right? Mm. So that's cool. That is like really cool. And we have, of course, music. So Pauline Bai, what's up?
13: Well, from 2015, the song Bare Bones from the same named album.
11: Mm-hmm. So she's got four albums, and I really like that album. I like all of them, but Bare Bones.
13: How old is Evelyn Jess, approximately?
11: Mid-20s, I think.
13: Mid-20s, and she has four albums.
11: Like, wow, right?
13: Wow.
11: And a bunch of singles. We're going to play some of the singles. And she's got some YouTube videos, but a lot of her stuff is on Bandcamp, so check that out.
13: Yes, why?
11: And then after that...
13: Oh, after that. This is why I got the third billing today.
11: Lily, what's the next song?
13: What's the next song, Lil? White Snakes and Black Skies. It's a single that was released January 1st, 2008.
11: That was her first song. She was 13.
13: Really?
11: Yeah. Well, her first song written and composed on guitar. She had written things before then. It talks about dark pasts and things we're not so proud of and things we can't change or undo, but it's how we respond to that and move on. And just because you have... I'm actually reading from one of her emails. Just because you have issues or darkness in your life doesn't mean it'll stay, and you always have a choice.
13: Yeah.
11: So she's got some really great messages too, right?
13: Yeah, that's a good message. You know, we all make mistakes, and I was just talking to a friend today, and we both were really happy that our youth wasn't played out on social media, for instance.
11: Oh, geez, yeah.
13: You know, the mistakes and the misthinking and, well, immature thoughts and stuff that you have when you're a teenager.
11: Like, you don't want that kept forever. Like, that's just kind of weird.
13: But Evelyn Jess's single, you want that kept forever.
11: Oh, absolutely. Yeah. And, you know, she recorded that while she was a student at the College of the North Atlantic in Stephenville.
13: Really?
11: Out there. And here I am talking again about the beautiful west coast of Newfoundland. I love it out there. And she got the President's Medal upon graduation from the Music Industry and Performance Program.
13: Wonderful.
11: The top student. I think it just came natural to her. Like, yeah, she's just so passionate about music, right?
13: Well, she worked hard.
11: Absolutely.
13: Even the talented have to work hard.
11: Yeah, and you know, like, and lots of Newfoundland musicians have come through that program.
13: Right. So, you know, and I love her name. I love the name Evelyn.
11: Well, we're totally going to talk about her name later in the show.
13: Oh, okay.
11: I got all kinds of stuff on
13: all
11: that.
13: Right.
11: It's great.
13: Well, I'm keeping the dog from whimpering right here because she wants to go back out. So,
11: Lily boy, in and out and in and out. We'll talk more about Lily
13: later. Derek is going to press the buttons and we're going to hear Bare Bones.
11: Bare Bones right here on

0: Hey, welcome back to Yes Why. Derek here with Pauline.
1: Yes, Why. We just heard White Snakes and Black Skies, and before that, Bare Bones.
0: Yeah, Evelyn
1: Wow.
0: Jazz. Oh yeah, really upbeat start to the show. We were just watching the White Snakes and Black Skies video, and right at the end, there was like she had her guitar case, and like all those flags, he's been like everywhere.
1: Yeah, cool.
0: Like, wow, I have to ask her about that.
1: A real musician's case.
0: Yeah, oh yeah. And you know, I meant to mention at the start that we actually came upon Evelyn Jess through the CoVideo Collective.
1: Right.
0: Yes, the internet pandemic.
1: Jailhouse Rock?
0: Sensation. Yes.
1: Yeah.
0: That was, we played that on a previous Yes Boy show, one of the CoVideo Collective feature shows. Richie Perez and Brian Downton, and she did the like you say, Elvis. I thought, wow, like who's that basically, right?
1: Yeah.
0: What did you think of those two songs?
1: They're both very introspective, hey?
0: Mm-hmm.
1: You know, thinking about life and who you are and who you aren't. And
0: cool, written as a 13-year-old, the second one, like wow, right?
1: Yeah.
0: So
1: remarkable.
0: But you know, Evelyn Jess, she's an openly gay singer songwriter in Newfoundland, and there was a controversy in Springdale, a rural community in Newfoundland, in 2018. And that story caught her attention, and that leads to the song we're going to play that she wrote. It's a parody, Paint the Crosswalk.
1: Mm-hmm.
0: And it's a parody of the RuPaul Sissy That Walk song of RuPaul, the world drag queen superstar. And Springdale is just kind of between Bishop's Falls and Deer Lake, so central. That's a long ways, right?
1: Yeah.
0: It was a little bit of background. This story went national on CBC. The Indian River High School Gender Sexuality Alliance, they wanted to paint a rainbow crosswalk and went to the town council and made a presentation, and it was denied.
1: Yeah, well, a lot of rural Canada would have done the same thing.
0: It's not unique to Newfoundland, no. And there was a lot of back and forth and another decision, and it was denied a second time. All the lame excuses, you know, public money to promote any cause and didn't want to create a president. I think they should create a president to be respectful of people.
1: I agree. Maybe we could live in a world where we don't have to say somebody's openly gay. Like,
0: right, it's just,
1: you know,
0: not a thing.
1: I don't go around saying I'm openly straight, but it's too bad, like, that people can't just be, you know,
0: yeah,
1: who they are.
0: Just, yeah, like, why is this even a thing, right?
1: Yeah.
0: So in the end, the crosswalk was not painted, but they did achieve some progress. There's now a Springdale Pride Week.
1: Oh, good.
0: And they raised the Pride flag there. And also a student from the high school in Springdale led the Pride Parade in St. John's.
1: Oh, wonderful.
0: You know, so that's good. And it's just like, why can't we just get along and respect each other? And, oh.
1: Yeah, change you know? Is slow.
0: Yeah, sometimes generational and then some,
1: yeah.
0: Certainly more than a generation. And here in Lethbridge, I mean, we've got a crosswalk, right? And oh, like what a
1: Well, we had once.
0: But I mean, that
1: and
0: was...
1: it had been defaced, openly defaced,
0: oh, yeah.
1: By vandals. And then they did a bunch of repairs on that street and didn't replace
0: They didn't put it back. No,
1: they didn't. Yeah, all very sad.
0: But then, I don't know, a couple of years later, they put another one in after COVID, right? But you know, there's still intolerance.
1: There's so many people who cheer this, and unfortunately...
0: Yeah, and you know, like the LGBTQ2+ community should not have to be so vocal and out there. You know, they should just be respected. And,
1: yeah.
0: But it's a transition. Things, I believe, are moving slowly, but I think for the most part in a good direction.
1: Yeah.
0: And
1: let's hear the song.
0: Yeah.
1: Paint the Crosswalk.
0: Paint the Crosswalk.
1: Single released May 10th, 2018.
0: Mm-hmm.
1: And after that, paired quite nicely with Glitter Queen.
0: Mm-hmm. Off the 2017 album, The Veil.
1: Yeah.
0: And Paint the Crosswalk, incidentally, she's got several bands. And this is from Evelyn Jess and the Hot Mess. I love the names of her bands. We'll see these a little bit later. But here we go. Here on Yes Why, a parody of the RuPaul Sissy That Walk song. This is Evelyn Jess, Paint the Crosswalk, here on Yes Why.
1: Yes Why.

0: Welcome back to Yes Blight. Eric here with Pauline. Lily's gone downstairs.
1: Yeah, Isaac came home, so.
0: Yeah.
1: Wow, I loved those two songs.
0: Oh, awesome. Yeah.
1: Really making a great statement. I love the pronoun changes in Glitter Queen.
0: Yeah.
1: You know,
0: yeah.
1: She, he, they. Isn't they just so inclusive? Mm-hmm. I wonder if we'll come to a point where we're all referred to that way. I don't know. And maybe that's not the message. Like, maybe that's not the direction we should go, because people who are different are different, and...
0: Well, I think the message is it shouldn't matter. So if someone wants to go that direction, then fine. Like, what, you know, like, people are so set on other people's business.
1: Yes, right.
0: And yet they're so protective of their own business. They don't want anyone to interfere with them.
1: Yeah.
0: But boy, they get...
1: But they certainly want to be judge and jury and executioner on everybody else's life.
2: Really distorted idea of freedom and quite selective. It's like, you know, my freedom, but not yours.
0: You know, come on, boss. No, boy.
1: Yeah.
0: Right? Like the song.
1: Paint the crosswalk. You never know, dear, how much I love you.
3: Cause these are words that I never, ever say. What are you at? It's Evelyn Jess, and you're listening to Yes By on CKXU in Lethbridge, Alberta, and syndicated to CHMR in St. John's, Newfoundland, and Labrador. Stay tuned for more great music and fun right here on Yes By.

0: want to say that was a wonderful show ID stinger that Evelyn just played.
1: Loved it.
0: Yeah.
1: Loved
0: it. Thank you for doing that. That's awesome. Personal touch for this show.
1: Right? Yes, boy. Yes, boy.
0: Now, we talked earlier in the show, you asked, actually, about her name.
1: Evelyn.
0: A little bit about the origin of her stage name, which is Evelyn Jess. She played with a number of names earlier on, and so Jessie Solo was one early on, and then Jessica Ev, or Eve, but the final name she came on, Evelyn Jess, so Jessica is her first name.
1: Oh, okay.
0: That's her actual first name, and Evelyn is her middle name.
1: Ah.
0: So she goes
1: nice
0: by
1: combo.
0: Evelyn Jess. So Evelyn was the name of her grandmother, who sadly passed away when she was only 7.
1: Mm.
0: Yeah, and so it's a tribute to her. She uses Evelyn, and many of her close friends call her Jess.
1: Huh?
0: So it kind of goes either way. You can call her Jess, you can call her Evelyn. Her stage name is Evelyn Jess, or even EJ. And actually, in one of her emails, she wrote, so I go by multiple names, just don't call me late for supper. I love that.
1: That's about it, eh?
0: Yeah, she's got a good sense of humor as well. And get this, Pauline. So her partner has like the absolute super coolest name ever, okay?
1: Oh, what is it?
0: It's Bridget Bourgeois.
1: Oh,
0: I'm not kidding you. I'm not making
1: that's
0: that up.
1: That's awesome.
0: Isn't that like, yeah.
1: She sounds like a French film star.
0: Yeah. You know, like I want to change. Like I just want to have that name so I could say it all the time.
1: Yeah, exactly.
0: and actually her name has a little bit of background. She changed her surname to her mother's maiden name. So Bourgeois. Really hope I'm saying that correctly. I think I am.
1: If you showed it to me in print, I could
0: tell
1: you.
0: Well, it's right there. That's Bourgeois.
1: Bourgeois.
0: And that's
1: Bourgeois.
0: French.
1: Yeah.
0: Yeah. See, you're better at this than I am, right?
1: I don't know.
0: There's an R in there, right?
1: Yeah.
0: Bourgeois.
1: Bourgeois.
0: Yeah.
1: Bourgeois.
0: Yeah.
1: Well, anyway.
0: But, well, and any time we mention French, I struggle. And I also mention Mahalia's show, Béadou, on CKXU.
1: And just as a side note on names, I'm named after my maternal grandmother who passed away. Her name was Pauline. And your middle name, you're named after your father.
0: And grandfather. Both, yes.
1: Roland.
0: Yes, that's right. And I still want to tell that cow head story.
1: No,
0: I tried that about a bunch of episodes ago, and it's still not a thing.
1: Well, someday.
0: I have a dream that someday we'll be able to have so much fun with the cow head story out in the northern part of Grosmoor National Park. It's a great story.
1: You'll have to get me a little liquored up, I think.
0: Oh, gosh. Yeah, liquor store flowers or something,
1: liquor
0: right?
1: store flowers.
0: Yeah,
1: so. All right, you know what? The listener doesn't want us. They want Evelyn.
0: Right. Well, just to finish the thought there on Bridget. How do you say it?
1: Bourgeois?
0: Yeah. Bridget was the name of her grandmother.
1: Oh, nice.
0: And she was from the Mi'kmaq First Nations. So
1: nice,
0: that's very cool.
1: Nice.
0: And Bridget is a tattoo artist.
1: Cool.
0: Yeah.
1: Tattoo artist and a musician. That feels like a good combination of jobs in the house.
0: So Bridget, every time I say her first name, I got to say her last name. Bridget Bourgeois. She designed the set for the Co-Video Collective video.
1: Really?
0: The Elvis one, yeah.
1: Oh, gosh.
0: Yeah,
1: I feel like I know all of Newfoundland through this show. You know,
0: well, speaking of Newfoundland, when we're talking tattoos here, we got to mention Mackaysick's new tattoo.
1: Yeah, Mackaysick, our second of two children.
0: Yeah, so he's got a lighthouse tattoo.
1: Kind of above his pec, his left pec.
0: Right, and you know, left, I guess, correct.
2: That's like his hands, he's got a, just above his thumb, on his right hand he's got an L, and his left hand he's got an R. Did that on purpose, just, you know, for fun. Totally one of those, you know, seemed like a good idea at the time tattoos. And he told me the other day that he actually now regrets that, so. But anyway, the lighthouse tattoo.
0: He didn't talk with us really about it. He mentioned just before he was about to go, by the way, Dad, I'm going to get a tattoo. And like, as a parent, when you hear that, it's like, whoa, that could mean a lot of things.
1: Right? Yeah.
0: And when he said it's going to be a lighthouse, I almost like started to like melt.
1: Yeah.
0: Because like, wow, what an honor, right?
1: Yeah.
0: And it's a nice lighthouse. A lot like the Cape Spear.
1: Yeah, it looks a lot like Cape Spear.
0: Yeah.
1: Indeed.
0: The second one.
1: He has quite a fondness for Newfoundland. And
0: oh, he's been there. He and Mahalia, Béadou fame.
1: Yeah.
0: They've both been in Newfoundland twice. And loved it. Just totally loved it. Central Newfoundland are ambitious falls, and I took them out to the West Coast and in St. John's, and they've been around, boy.
1: They've been around, boy. But you know what hasn't been around? Song 5 and 6 from Evelyn
0: Jess. Oh, right. I was just going to say.
1: You were going to start another story, weren't
0: you? Well, a little one. It's a small, short one.
1: Save that for after the music.
0: It will be out of context, then. It will be out of context. It's about the lighthouse tattoo.
1: All right.
0: Well,
1: I tried, dear listener.
0: Right.
1: I tried.
0: Yeah. So with McIsaac, we were listening to Yes What when he was telling us about the lighthouse tattoo. One point is, whoa, it's like I've got four parents, because Pauline and I were talking on the radio, and I think it kind of like freaked him out a little bit.
1: That's what every 20-year-old wants, is more parenting.
0: You know, it's like two parents, that's enough, right? You know,

0: lot of people have multiple parents these days, too. Okay, music, songs, great music.
1: That's what Evelyn's all about. There's two songs coming up, Waves, from the album The Veil, which is the same album Glitter Queen was from 2017. Hmm. And then Trapassi, is that how you say it?
0: Yes, boy.
1: Well, I'm a Newfoundlander.
0: Where are you from?
1: I'm a Newfoundlander that didn't live in Newfoundland very long. Oh. Trapassi in June. It's a single. Stop. It's a single from November 14th, 2018.
0: Yeah. So, fascinating story about that song. So, Evelyn Jess is from rural Newfoundland, and actually Ragged Harbour and the Musgrave Harbour area. Is that around Fogo and Twillingate?
1: I know where Twillingate and Fogo are.
0: Yeah, not too far from Bishop Falls, kind of, right? You know, she said she's a bay girl at heart, 100%. If I can't get up and walk 5 minutes to the ocean, then I'm not fully, like, myself and satisfied and stuff.
1: I hear that.
0: Born down by water, and it's here I'm going to stay. She actually, incidentally, did live in Alberta for a year. But Trapassi in June, which is by Evelyn Jess and the Black Dress, so that's another one of her bands. And there's a super cool video, too. You look it up. But it was the Amelia Earhart Songwriting Competition. And she submitted Trapassi in June, and she won the competition with this song. And so Amelia Earhart, as you probably know, is the first woman pilot to fly solo across the Atlantic Ocean.
1: Mm-hmm.
0: It was in 1932 from Harbour Grace, landed in Ireland. She was 34 at the time. But prior to that, in June 1928, she was the first woman to fly across the Atlantic at all as a passenger. She spent about a month in Trapassi before the departure. And the song is kind of about that. And the name of the plane was Friendship.
1: Okay.
0: And I had to say that because, of course, Friendly, our Newfoundland dog.
1: Oh, dear. And
0: that's all I'm going to say about our lovely Newfoundland dog, Friendly. But they landed in Wales about 20 hours later. It was really an amazing story. She was ahead of her time, a real pioneer.
1: Yeah,
0: right?
1: that she was.
0: People know about the flight that she flew solo, but the one before that is lesser known. And that's what this song focused about. Apparently, you know, people were just like, couldn't believe there'd be like a woman, this woman from the sky who wears pants.
1: Yeah.
0: Kind of thing, right? It was called quite absurd. And Amelia Earhart apparently was also a nurse during the so-called Spanish flu.
1: I didn't know that.
0: Over a little over 100 years ago. But yeah, Trapassi. I'll tell my Trapassi story after the song.
1: Yes, my God.
0: Because for the love of God. Play the song.
1: Yes.
0: Okay, so.
1: Shut up.
0: And Waves is I love Waves.
1: Okay, well, let's hear it.
0: No. We're not going to hear it.
1: Evelyn, if you ever listen to the show, God knows I tried to get as many of your songs on as I could.
0: But so Waves is a lovely song, and then Trapassi in June here on
1: Yes Boy. What?

what you'll never know, or figure out how. The weather keeps on changing, but you don't.

0: Wow, Pauline, that was lovely.
1: The sound of the waves on the shore brings me right back. I tell you, I could play that as sort of like a personal affirmation song, just, you know, or get you in the mood and get you motivated and centered about things, you know?
0: I love waves.
1: Waves was the first one we heard. And Trapassi in June was lovely.
0: Oh, yeah.
1: No doubt she won an award for that.
0: The Amelia Earhart Songwriting Competition.
1: Yeah.
0: You know, I was just going to say with Waves, during part of that song, I just closed my eyes and listened to the waves, which is what I like to do when I'm on like a beach in Newfoundland, you know?
1: Yeah.
0: And Trapassi, I remember in high school, we went down there for a basketball tournament. It was in the southern part of the Avalon Peninsula, right? And it was insane. Like, it was so intense. A lot of people there, and it was a small basketball court, and fans were like right next to the sidelines. And it was crazy. It was great. I just love it down there. It's really tranquil and peaceful, you know. And I also remember
1: off the beaten track.
0: Oh, for sure. Yeah. The Irish Loop, you know, the Ron Hines territory. South of there. Also, quite a peat industry. So peat. Yeah, I did like a project on that in high school.
1: Yeah,
0: I remember
1: interesting.
0: That. Interesting. Sent shots area. Okay, let's get straight to the rough patch.
1: Rough. That's stories about dogs, and people submit them to us, and in this case, this is
0: from Evelyn James.
1: Yeah, can't wait to hear it.
0: It's time for Rough Patches. Rough. So, with the rough patch, they have... Is menagerie? Is that the right word of pets?
1: Menagerie.
0: Okay. I defer to you.
1: Well, I'm saying it in English. I'm not saying it in French.
0: You should say it in French.
1: In English, we say menagerie.
0: Okay. Well, how about in French?
1: I don't know. Menagerie.
0: Bridget Bourgeois.
1: Menagerie? I don't know.
0: Okay. So they have two cats. First of all, Mimsy, 14, and Pooter, mom and kitten, now 13 years.
1: Aww.
0: And then an Australian cattle dog, Border Collie Cross.
1: Oh, they're an adventurous dog.
0: Oh, yeah.
1: Very active.
0: Yep. And then a Flemish giant rabbit.
1: Oh, nice. I know what that looks like.
0: And they have glowfish. They've got like an aquarium.
1: Oh, nice.
0: Okay, so Pauline.
1: Very nice.
0: What do you think the story is going to be about?
1: It's going to be about that dog.
0: Nope.
1: No?
0: Nope.
1: Well, it's a rough patch, Derek.
0: Oh,
1: we don't have
0: patch.
1: Anything for bunnies and fish.
0: Well, we do, actually.
1: I don't.
0: Today we do.
1: Today we do? Okay.
0: We can go outside the box today, Pauline.
1: Yes, right? Yes, okay. Fair enough.
0: So, okay, so it's not the dog.
1: It's not the dog. It's not the cats.
0: Not the cats, no.
1: So I'd say it's about the bunny.
0: Bun the Destroyer. Yes.
1: Bun the Destroyer.
0: Yes, get out of the way. It's a rough patch, rabbit style here today. So I'm going to try and keep this sort of brief if I can. So Evelyn and her partner, and I get to say her name again.
1: Just call her Bridget.
0: Bridget Bourgeois.
1: At this point, surely she's sick of it.
0: Oh, I doubt that. They finally rented a house of their dreams, right? So no more dungy, dark basement apartments, and they were moving up in the world, and they went out and bought some new furniture. No payments, and no interest for like a full year, right?
1: Nice.
0: So they're all excited about that. And close to a year later, when, you know, the payments were due and they paid it on time and everything, right around that time, her cousin had to move and was looking to rehome their bunny rabbit, right? And so it begins, right? And apparently Bridget Bourgeois loves rabbits, and they made it a birthday gift, and they fell in love instantly with this rabbit.
1: Yeah,
0: right?
1: Rabbits are lovely. No, they are. We've had rabbits in this house, and remember Clover?
0: I do.
1: I loved Clover.
2: And total shout out to Clover Overboard, awesome band in Lethbridge, and we featured them, and we're going to do more with Clover Overboard. But today we're talking rabbits.
1: Yes, bye.
0: Yeah. And so as new rabbit owners, they were inexperienced, and they decided to let the rabbit roam free in the house.
1: Yeah, let's see where this is going.
0: Yeah. So the next day, after the payments were due, and they had paid it, and like it was all theirs, basically the rabbit went on a rampage.
1: And those are big rabbits.
0: This is like 15 pounds.
1: Yeah.
0: Right. You know, giant Flemish rabbit.
1: Yeah.
0: And it like demolished. It was particularly hard on the couch. You know, it got in, I think it got in the couch, and like, as she wrote, it demolished everything with every fiber of her being. Like, it's the last hay barrel on earth. And she said, Bridget, this is not working. Right? So, the name of the rabbit, get this, was Susie.
1: Oh.
0: And they named it, they changed the name a little bit. So we're talking about names a lot today, Pauline, on the show. Changed it to Suzy Q after Suzy Quattro.
1: Oh, okay.
0: Because she's the wild one.
1: Yes.
0: Right? And did you know this little known fact, perhaps? You remember Happy Days, the TV show, right? Did you know that Suzy Quattro was Leather Tuscadero?
1: Yeah, I was going to say.
0: Did you know that?
1: Wasn't it Pinky Tuscadero?
0: No, it was, younger sister was Leather.
1: Oh, okay.
0: Yeah, Pinky Tuscadero was the hot rod driver and Fonzie's girlfriend.
1: Right.
0: So that's how...
1: Your head is filled with all kinds of stuff, isn't it?
0: Well, I research for the show, right? You do the language, I do the research. Pauline does big syllable words, all the French, all the numbers.
1: All the French and the numbers.
0: Right? You know? Yeah. So the Rough Patch, the Rabbit, this is Bun the Destroyer. Thank you so much.
1: Bun the Destroyer.
0: Bun the Destroyer. Yeah.
1: Did they keep the rabbit?
0: I think so. There's Lily wanting in.
1: Okay.
0: I guess so. I assume so.
1: Yeah.
0: They're loving people, and I think they gave Bun the Destroyer a second chance. Well, maybe there might be a crate or a cage involved. I'm not sure.
1: Yeah, you might need to crate when you're not around.
0: Okay, so Pauline, thanks for that rough patch. We've got two songs coming up, right?
1: We've got Georgia from the Homemade album, 2018. And then after Georgia, A Mother Like You from the Bare Bones album from 2015.
0: Yes, and this is a special song. So Georgia, we're sending this song out today to Marilyn, the official meower of Yes Boy.
3: Meow!
0: Because her granddaughter's name is Georgia, and Georgia's going through

0: Welcome back to Yes Boy, Pauline. Lovely songs just then, Georgia.
1: Loved it. I wish my kids would write a song about me.
0: Right.
1: That's awesome.
0: Like, you're a mother like you.
1: Yeah,
0: like that's, you know.
1: But you know, wow, what a nice tribute.
0: Well, there's time for them to do that,
1: yeah.
0: Right?
1: And Georgia was bittersweet, of course. Really, really nice song.
0: Yeah, yeah. Lovely music from Evelyn Jess here today on Yes Boy. And we are getting near the end. Oh, how the hour flies by when we're chatting by out in the kitchen, right? While we're in the radio room. So we have a couple of more songs here. We're going to try and squeeze in. One is what, Pauline?
1: Home to Newfoundland.
0: Is just about Newfoundlanders living away from home and longing to be back, working away or whatever. So that was an updated 2021 single released in time for 2022 Come Home year in Newfoundland and Labrador.
1: Yes, Paul.
0: And then Clovidio Collective. We talked a bit about that at the start. Richie Perez and Brian Downton, this is how we discovered Evelyn Jess. I know Clovidio Collective has meant a tremendous amount to Evelyn as well. So we have her cover of Round and Round by Rat. And Rat, heavy metal band from the 80s in the US. Yeah.
1: I'm not much of a heavy metal fan. That's why I didn't know how to say that.
0: Right, Rat.
1: Rat.
0: And Round and Round. And do you remember the Round to It? Do you remember that in Newfoundland?
1: Like getting round to it?
0: Yeah. There was like a coaster.
1: Around to it.
0: Like,
1: yeah.
0: Here's a round to it.
1: Yeah.
0: People say, I got to get around to that.
1: Yeah.
0: Well, here it is. Here's a round. It's like a coaster. Why do they call coasters?
1: I don't know. Because it coasts on the table. It doesn't leave a mark.
0: That might be a lunchtime linguistics thing. I don't know.
1: Yeah, we'll have to ask.
0: Anyway, Clovidio Collective here today on Yes Boy. We're going to close out the show. Round and Round by Rat, covered by Evelyn Jess and Clovidio Collective. Thanks.
1: No thanks yet.
0: We now can you're delaying.
1: Yeah, because I've talked so much. No, we just want to let you know that if you've loved Evelyn Jess's music as much as we have, and we're going to do another episode on her in the we never commit to a time because we've got a number of show twos
0: in the hopper, right? But we will get to that and can't wait for that because there's so much more amazing music from Evelyn Jess. Thank you so much to Evelyn Jess today on Yes Boy.
1: Yeah, and thanks for putting it out on Bandcamp and YouTube, and I personally really appreciate the lyrics. I'm not somebody who can listen to a song, even though Evelyn's voice is very clear.
0: It is,
1: I need the lyrics to be able to follow along, and I get so much more out of the music when I can see them. So thank you, Evelyn. That's awesome.
0: Yeah, and we try to kind of interpret the music a little bit and sometimes put our own spin a bit on it too to really get the amazing talent in Newfoundland out to, you know, the rest of the world, right?
1: Yeah, rest of the world.
0: Yes, bye.
1: Out here in Alberta. So, you're going to hear Newfoundland first, and then the Clovidio Collective's take on Round and Round.
0: By Rat. You like saying that, don't you? Rat boy.
1: Rat boy.
0: No rats in Alberta, that's not true anymore. I think there's a few, aren't there?
1: Well, I was going to make a political joke, but I won't.
0: Well, there it was anyway. Okay, great place to end today. We look forward to part two. Thanks so much, everyone, and especially Evelyn Jess here today on Yes Boy.
1: Yes Boy.

0: just a little thing. If you could say, hello, this is Jim Messina. 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
1: That's a mouthful for someone who doesn't have a pencil to write. Okay. How about something a little simpler for me?
0: Hello?
1: How about we do this? Hello, this is Jim Messina, and you're listening to
0: CGSR.
1: You know, I'm not hearing enough, and you're cutting out. How about some simple? Is it CTSR?
0: It's CGSR.
1: CGSR. Just do that much.
0: Okay.
1: And you can add the rest of it.
0: Okay.
1: CJSR.
0: Yep.
1: Here we go. 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
0: That's perfect, Jim. 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

Well, hello there, fine person. This is Wendy McNeil, and I'm just reminding you that you are listening to CJSR FM 88.5. But I'm sure, judging by the fantastic music that you're listening to, you already knew that.

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1: Cheyenne Mikokeheonit Sigatsun, Amiskwichi Waskahaikin Otsinia. What I love about Treaty 6 territory is the rich and beautiful cultural diversity of the many Indigenous groups that have called this land home for generations. Everything from the languages that are spoken to the cultural teachings that are shared, this is a land that is full of history.

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Between the Devil and the Deep Blue Sea. That was New York-based Canadian trumpet player, vocalist Bria Skjornberg from her brand new album. And you may be thinking, didn't she just release a new album a few months back? And that would be true. This is her second album this year. This new one is called Indigo and features her vocal work. The previous one was called Brass and featured her work on trumpet. Joining her on that recording, Gil Goldstein on piano and accordion, Eric Wheeler playing bass, Darian Douglas was the drummer percussionist, Kathleen Nestor was on flute, and bass clarinet Charles Pillow. And there's also a string quartet woven in there on some tracks. Good afternoon, welcome to Kind of Jazz. My name is Randy Talbot. This is CJSR FM 88.5 in Edmonton and streamable around the world. You'll find the link at cjsr.com. Coming up on today's program, if you're a frequent listener, you've heard a track last week from Jonathan Bauer's new EP. We'll hear another track from that album today. We also played something from guitarist Mike Clemens a while back, and we'll hear another track from his latest album towards the end of the program. And we'll end off the show with a track from trumpeter June Aida's brand new album. So lots to look forward to. Oh, and our feature album going back to 1984 from pianist Kenny Barron. Right now, I'd like to go back to Edmonton saxophonist John Sweeney from his debut album, Mysticism for Intellectuals. We're going to give a listen to a track that I've not played before, mainly because it's a pretty lengthy one, 15 minutes. It's a track called Additive, and I hope you will enjoy this.

This is Philip Golub from New York. He plays flexichord, the Behringer Neutron, and Arturier Digital Synths. That album came out in May called Partisan Ship, and that track was Interlude Adrift. Before that, we'll listen to John Sweeney, his long piece Additive from his debut album Mysticism for Intellectuals. This is CJSR 88.5 in Edmonton. CJSR is campus community radio from the University of Alberta, home of the Golden Bears and Pandas. And 1 month from today, August 9th, the Golden Bears soccer team will play their first game, a non-conference match at Mount Royal in Calgary. Time to move on to our feature album for this afternoon. For today, I've gone back to an album recorded in 1983, released in 84, from the Kenny Barron Trio. He is an American pianist. This album was recorded on July 9th, so this very date, in 1983, in Monster, the Netherlands. It was released in 1984 on the Dutch Crisscross jazz label, and it was re-released in 1988 with six additional tracks. Kenny Barron was born on June 9th, 1943, so he was 40 years old at the time of this recording date. And joining him in the trio, we've got Buster Williams playing bass, Ben Riley on drums. The song we're listening to is a jazz classic, Softly as in a Morning Sunrise. I didn't realize it went back quite this far. It's a tune written for a 1928 operetta called The New Moon. So enjoy this one, and we'll have another tune from the album right after a short break.

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6: We are back now with another track from today's Kind of Jazz feature album, Green Chimneys by the Kenny Barron Trio.

Chimneys, the title track from today's feature album from the Kenny Barron Trio. Kenny Barron was on piano, Buster Williams played the bass, and Ben Riley was on drums. You might have guessed Green Chimneys was not a Barron composition. It's got that Thelonious Monk sound. In fact, that's who wrote it. This album was Barron's 11th album as a leader. It was preceded by I'm Alive in 1983 and followed by Landscape in 1985. Kenny Barron's most recent album was Songbook in 2025. Barron just turned 83 a month ago. This is Kind of Jazz. My name is Randy Talbot. You're listening to CJSR from Edmonton, Alberta, Canada. Of course, the live music scene in Edmonton has slowed down since the International Jazz Festival wrapped up a couple weeks ago, but not completely gone. Something to look forward to later this month on Friday, July 24th at the Yardbird Suite. The Summer Big Band will be taking the stage, and as they say, the tickets will be available at the door, if not previously sold out online. If you're interested, check out yardbirdsuite.com for schedule details. Another thing to look out for this summer is the Don Berner Big Band Goes Underground. 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The next show is July 11th, this Saturday, the Kelly Alana Quartet. They'll be performing in the Churchill LRT station. 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Let's go now to Jonathan Bauer's latest EP called Departure. Jonathan Bauer grew up in Alberta and lived in New Orleans for a number of years. He reflects back on that time with this tune, Sunset on Louisiana. And we'll follow this with Mike Clement, a Canadian guitarist who currently lives in New Orleans.

St. James Infirmary, a classic bluesy jazz tune. That version came from Mike Van Eye's Big Band, a new album called Ain't That Lovin' You, and a hat tip to CF

BX and Kamloops for Make Me Aware of That album. It was number one on their jazz album charts the last couple of weeks. Starting off that set of three, we went to Jonathan Bauer from his new album Departure with Sunset in Louisiana. Jonathan Bauer just wrapped up a little European tour. I've been following him on Instagram and I would recommend him. J Bauer Music is his handle there. In the middle of the set, Mike Clement, his album Polka Dots and Ray-Bans. We listened to Surreal McCoy. Mike Clement's a guitarist originally from Vancouver, now based in New Orleans. And that album was released on Corey Weed's Cellar Records label. So that wraps up today's program. 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Now that wraps up tomorrow, July 10th, so go there sooner than later. And again, you can find the link at cjsr.com. You can vote for your favorite shows and tell us a bit about what your likes and dislikes are. Steve McLeod will be by on Sunday morning with 2 hours of instrumental jazz. His program, Jazzology, airs from 9 to 11. And up in about 5 minutes, Mike Berry with Adventures in Eclecticism. My name is Randy Talbot. This is Kind of Jazz. Have yourself a great week. I leave you with June Aida, a new album called Bellflower. We're listening to the track No Scuffs.

Good afternoon and welcome to this edition of Adventures in Eclecticism. My name is Mike Berry. I'm your host till 5 o'clock this evening with a program of eclectic music that you've all come to know and hopefully love, at least like. For the next 2 hours, we'll be playing music from all points on the compass and then some. And I've got a couple of requests, dedications that I'm actually going to get to today. One of the dedications will be coming up in the second hour, and that's going out to Randy Talbot, who actually does the jazz show right before this one. I want to play him some music from the group Soul Live. I've also got a couple of pretty serious requests, which seems to be emanating a bit more often these days, for Frank Marino and Mahogany Rush. I played some of their stuff last week. I got a request for two tunes from Mahogany Rush, so I'm going to start the show in earnest with one of those tunes, and that's actually both the Mahogany Rush tunes are going out to the Forest Heights Gentlemen's Club. We don't get enough great hard rock and Canadian music on, so we'll see if we can remedy that situation today. I've also got some strange music from Down Under, some usual weird world music styles, the usual assortment of country-tinged stuff, and a whole bunch of music that is pretty hard to pigeonhole. 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They know who they are. This is from the 82 album, which was one of his biggest selling albums, Juggernaut, and we're going to hear the tune to kick things off, Midnight Highway.

Some interesting music in the Brazilian reggae scene, or from that field way back. In this case, the band, which is Orapa, they're not that well known as a purely Brazilian reggae band. They're more of sort of an offbeat blend of hard rock and Brazilian traditional sounds. But in this particular case, on this single, that's a more recent single too, not one of their earlier efforts. It's a tune called Suplisa Cearense, which has something to do with supplication to Ceará, which is one of the states in the country of Brazil, one of the big states that is up in sort of the north-central to northeast region of Brazil, and has produced actually quite a few different bands. And I believe Orapa, if not the whole band, a number of the members in the group do hail from that state. So hence, I guess, that little bit of a dedicated tune there. The one, the only, Commander Cody and the Lost Planet Airmen, singing about a common affliction back in the old days before the Canadians legalized a certain herbal compound. Commander Cody, this is taken from Lost in the Ozone, a 1971 release. And this is something that brings back a lot of memories to me and a few other people, I'm sure, of my age group. Tune called Seeds and Stems Again. Interesting group out of New Zealand, and in fact a new group who have just only emerged within about the last 3 to 4 years. They call themselves Black Comet. They're a soul funk band, would be the best way to describe them, although they can get a bit adventurous at other times. This is from a 3-song EP called Live at Totara Street in Mount Maunganui, Tauranga, New Zealand. This area is famous for festivals, for music events, for live, big live productions. And this band is obviously in the ascendant because they got invited to play there. The tune, originally recorded in 2022, then released in 2023, was called Highway to Funk. And we're going to be hearing a little bit more from Black Comet, probably in the second hour, but certainly in a couple of upcoming shows. And by request, Frank Marino and Mahogany Rush, Canadian guitarist extraordinaire, hailing from Montreal, no less, from his 1982 and one of his bigger selling albums, Juggernaut. The tune was Midnight Highway. And I'm going to get to another request from Frank Marino again in the second hour. Well, we're going to move on again with something in a little bit more of a discordant, angry vein. This is from New York jazz iconoclast Sour Jazz, from their album American Seizure. We're going to hear a tune called Action.

Music based in a jazz vein, courtesy of Pharo Sanders, although this is taken from a remix album, which was put out by the Impulse record label, and it features a veritable who's who in the jazz idiom, being reworked with their music, I should say, being reworked by a bunch of more contemporary musicians and stylists. We heard there, as I say, an originally a Pharo Sanders composition called Astral Traveling, performed by Buzu Bayou and the band, and it's from a specialty remix that those gentlemen covered. And from that, as I say, the remix of Astral Traveling, the album is just called Revolutionary Jazz. And was put out as a compilation by the Impulse record label. Before that, very interesting stylings getting into almost experimental world music combinations there. Sophie Tassignon is the woman's name. It's a brand new release here at the station. It's called A Slender Thread. Very, very tasty stuff. A lot of interesting music, a lot of incorporations of various world music styles, but more sophisticated world music styles rather than sort of plain pop-oriented stuff. The tune that you heard there from Sophie Tassignon, and I hope I can get more of this stuff on in upcoming shows because very, very interesting. I enjoyed listening to that. The Soldier in You was the title of the cut. Some Australian hip-hop before that, taken from a group that, or a hip-hop collective that call themselves True Live. This is taken from an album called Live at Enmore. Now, Enmore was one of the big, big performance spaces in Sydney, Australia. Every kind of band imaginable played there at some point. In this particular case, it's the hip-hop group True Live. And from their performance at Enmore, we heard a tune called Things Have Changed, or it's also known sometimes as Evolution. And New York Iconoclasts before that, Sour Jazz, a band that took its inspiration initially from Iggy and the Stooges, no less, and taken from their release American Seizure. We heard Sour Jazz and the tune Action. Moving along with the show, we've got lots of commercials to play for you to bring you up to date on what's going on in and around the city in the broad and expansive world of music. So we're going to get on with those.

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3: Well, time for some British hard rock heavy metal just to get the blood flowing as we move into the second hour of this edition of Adventures in Eclecticism. This is Talion and Killing the World.

Cadillac never die. The finance company is

Some older British music there from the early 80s. That's from the band Nuts, and that's N-U-T-Z. From their self-titled album, we heard the tune Joke. Interesting thing about the band on this, any of the keyboards that are heard on this album are played by Rabbit Bundrick, who did some work with The Who, and even, I believe, at one point with the Rolling Stones. So, obviously, a guy who paid his dues and got picked up as a session musician where and when required. Before that, we heard some music from Steely Dan, yes, from the album Asia. That's a special request and dedication going out to our music manager here, none other than Matt. I wanted to get it on for him last week, but, you know, that album Asia, there's just too much good stuff on it, so we waited till this week. But from the album Asia, that was the tune, Home at Last. Prior to that, Dizzy Gillespie would not be denied. He insinuated himself through the vagaries of the CD format and had the tune Swing Low Sweet Chariot remixed by Gerardo Fresina. And that was indeed the version you heard there, also taken from the Impulse Revolutionary Jazz compilation album. Nothing but good stuff on it. If you find it in some little bin somewhere, do yourselves a favor and grab it. Apollo 440 before that, one of my favorite British electro bands, but in this case, moving quite a bit into the hip-hop realm. This is taken again from a great soundtrack compilation album, which was the soundtrack from the movie The Jackal. Not, unfortunately, the original one, because the original movie, The Jackal, was 1,000 times better than the remake, but the remake had the better soundtrack. So, you know, six of one, half a dozen of the other. Man's got to do what a man's got to do. That was Apollo 440 and Raw Power. No, not the Iggy tune. And we kick things off with the group Talion. They're a British heavy metal band, taken from an excellent compilation album called something to do with Papplewick Pond, another dream on Papplewick Pond, a really weird compilation featuring only British metal bands, and we heard the tune there, Killing the World. Okay, moving on, here we go. Some music from an alternative band that's a bit more current. The group is called Dream Wife, and we're going to hear the tune, Let's Make Out.

0: music from the Pat Travers Band going way back in the day when they were doing a tour of the US along with Pat Thrall on the guitar. That's from the album Live in Texas, from actually not Pat Travers, although he did perform at the same time. That was Trapeze, I apologize. And from Live in Texas, we heard the tune Backstreet Love, not to be confused with the Curved Ear tune of the same name. Interesting music. I believe the band is from Calgary. They're called Mind Seed, S-E-E-D. And the album is entitled Households. And we heard the title track from that album. Got quite an interesting assortment of styles represented on the album, but essentially an alternative rock release from a little bit south of us. The group Combine the Victorious before that, interesting name. The new release here at the station is called Amnesia, and we heard the title track and some interesting offbeat, quite strident female-led music there from the band Dream Wife. From their self-titled album, we heard a tune called Let's Make Out. Well, we're going to move along into the second, or beg your pardon, the last 30 minutes of this edition of Adventures of Eclecticism. We are going to be playing quite a mixed set. We're going to start off with some weird music from Central Asia. Then we're going to get a blast from the past from Edmonton. Then we'll get some music from Down Under. And then a couple of surprises in the world music vein, Brazil and Jamaica represented. So we're going to pause for some commercial announcements and then come back with some music from Tuva.
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0: Well, a little bit of a departure from usual sounds and styles. Now we're going to move over to Tuva in the Central Asian part of Russia. And last week when I played some music from Paul Pena, I received a call from a listener, and he mentioned to me that Paul Pena was, in fact, spending quite a bit of time in Tuva working with a lot of the local musicians, including a lot of the Tuvan throat singers. And I believe that Paul Pena was learning the ropes, so to speak, of that particular traditional style. The album that he put out is called Genghis Blues, and it features Paul Pena performing with one of the main names in that style of throat singing slash traditional music, a man named Konga Al Ondar. And from the album Genghis Blues, and I've got to thank the listener for recommending this, we're going to hear the title track.

those old, long gone by but not forgotten days, when they sang about cars, or even when they sang about motorboats, hair dryers, any machine that worked real good, there was always a kind of underlying suspicion in the mind of the listener that what they were really singing about was their main squeeze. I'm gonna ask your hood mama, Lord, I'm about to check your arm. A little rough on that. Said I'm gonna ask your hood mama, I'm about to check your oil.

in Tuva, the horse is, shall we say, used symbolically in much the same way as the car is used in blues in America. When you want to say that something's really good in Tuva, you compare it to your favorite horse, whether it be a woman, a man, or other. You know, and like, so we've done some research on this, and we've decided that it isn't the horse or the car or the woman or the man, it's the ride.

Люблю чекерлин. The last time we did this, we recorded it, and this was one of the popular ones, I think. Another ballad, of course. But this time we're going to play it really up-tempo. Please welcome the Edmonton Symphony Orchestra. Yes!

The one, the only Jimmy Cliff there with the tune that pretty much made him famous from the soundtrack to the movie, The Harder They Come, and also on a really, really good reggae compilation called Grooveyard Compilation. No prizes there. That's Jimmy Cliff, Harder They Come. If you haven't seen the movie yet, get online. It's streaming everywhere. Before that, Radio Birdman, along with The Saints and the Scientists out of Perth. These were the three bands that pretty much kickstarted the alternative punk scene in Australia in the mid-1970s. From the album Radios Appear, that's Descent into the Maelstrom. Procol Harum from a reprise visit to Edmonton in 1992, almost 20 years after they did the performance in 73 at the Jubilee Auditorium with the and then the recording with the Edmonton Symphony Orchestra, Conquistador, as I say, that's the reprised version. And Congar, El Ondar, and Paul Pena, Genghis Blues, kick the set off, special request, title track. Time for me to mosey on out of here. I'd like to thank you all for tuning in. I'm going to eschew the extra explanations. Give this one, it's going out to the Gentlemen's Club, and it was one that I should have gone on earlier, but hey, it's Frank Marino. It's New Rock and Roll Live. Hope this gets you into your weekend just fine. Thanks for listening. See you next week.

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1: They hit a couple of ships, and so we hit them much harder. When they hit, we hit 10 times harder. Anything that happens is going to be over very quickly, and we'll only make it safer, including for oil.
0: The U.S. and Iran have returned to open conflict, trading airstrikes for a second day. We'll talk to Iranian-American analyst Trita Parsi with the Quincy Institute. Then to Houston, where family and community are reeling after ICE agents shoot and kill Lorenzo Salgado Araujo, a 52-year-old father of three U.S. citizens.
2: I am Ronaldo Salgado, the oldest son of Lorenzo Salgado Araujo. I want to tell you about my dad. He was a hard-working family man who never wanted his name to be known by anyone outside of his family. He wanted nothing else in life but to provide for his wife and see his sons become great people.
0: We'll hear from his son, Ronaldo, and go to Houston for the latest. Then to the case of Geraldo Lunas Campos, a Cuban immigrant whose death in ICE custody was ruled a homicide. We'll look at a ProPublica Texas Tribune investigation called He Didn't Need to Die, how an immigration detention center repeatedly failed to address a mental health crisis. Finally, to Albania, thousands have filled the streets to protest a luxury resort development deal with Jared Kushner and Ivanka Trump.
3: It's been too long with this kind of political culture, well, where the prime minister and the political parties of this country think they can do anything. There are no barriers to what they think is acceptable in politics.
0: It's called the Flamingo Revolution. Could it take the Albanian government down? All that and more coming up. Welcome to Democracy Now!, democracynow.org, The War and Peace Report. I'm Amy Goodman. The United States bombed Iran for a second consecutive night after President Trump declared the ceasefire over. Blasts were reported near the Bushehr nuclear power plant and in multiple cities across Iran, with the U.S. saying it struck 90 targets, including near the Strait of Hormuz. According to the Iranian Health Ministry, at least 14 people have been killed since the U.S. resumed bombing. Meanwhile, Iran says it's retaliated by attacking U.S. bases and strategic centers in Bahrain, Kuwait, and Qatar. And Jordan's military said it intercepted 8 missiles in its airspace. Iran's chief negotiator, Mohammad Bagher Ghalibaf, says the United States, quote, still hasn't learned that bullying and breaking promises are no longer cost-free, unquote. On Wednesday, President Trump spoke at the NATO summit in Turkey and threatened to strike Iran's civilian infrastructure, saying, quote, they really deserve it.
1: Their electric manufacturing facilities, right? Their electric plants where they make their electricity in there. If we have to, we'll take them out. I don't want to do that, but if we have to, we'll take them out. They have desalinization plants. We'll take them out if we have to. I hate to do that. That's probably the one I would like not to do, at least. We attacked Kog Island last night. We knocked out a piece. I said, don't touch the oil.
0: President Trump was speaking alongside Ukrainian President Volodymyr Zelensky during the same news conference. Trump mistakenly confused Iran and Japan.
1: I told this story yesterday. We had 111 missile shot by the Islamic Republic of Japan.
0: We'll have more on Iran after headlines with Quincy Institute Vice President Trita Parsi. The body of Iran's Supreme Leader Ayatollah Ali Khamenei is being laid to rest today at a shrine in the city of Mashhad. It's the culmination of a multi-day funeral procession that's drawn millions of mourners, including foreign dignitaries and at least 8 heads of state. On Wednesday, massive crowds joined funeral processions in Iraq's holy cities of Najaf and Karbala for Khamenei, who was killed in a U.S.-Israeli airstrike on February 28th, along with his daughter, son-in-law, daughter-in-law, and 14-month-old granddaughter. Israel's continuing its attacks on southern Lebanon with reports of heavy bombings in the town of Tebbi. On Wednesday, Lebanon's national news agency reported two men were killed in an Israeli drone strike in Nabatea, Israel's latest violation of its ceasefire deal with Lebanon. This follows an Israeli strike on Monday that killed four people, including public school principal Esperanza Gandor and her mother. Gandor had returned to Nabatea to check on repairs at her war-damaged home following months of displacement when Israel bombed her vehicle. In Gaza, health officials report at least nine Palestinians have been killed by Israeli airstrikes and gunfire over the last 24 hours. Among the victims, Ahmad Nasser Salim, a driver who was delivering food for the U.S.-based nonprofit World Central Kitchen. In Khan Yunis, an Israeli missile hit a tent for displaced people in the Almawasi area, killing at least four people, including a 10-year-old child. One survivor said he was asleep when the strikes hit.
4: We were staying in the tents on the understanding that this area was safe and people live in tents. By God, I was asleep when suddenly a missile struck. We came here and found the impact. There were martyrs and wounded. People were carrying them to ambulances and they loaded them onto carts and took them all to the hospitals. A friend of mine, whose tent was next to mine, was injured and his mother was injured too.
0: Meanwhile, human rights groups say a photo apparently taken by an Israeli soldier and shared on social media corroborates widespread reports of torture. The image shows a man stripped to his underwear, blindfolded and bound face down to a pole with his arms tied painfully behind his back. The soldier captioned the photo, "Good morning," in Hebrew, and later deleted the post. On Wednesday, Amnesty International appealed to U.S. Secretary of State Marco Rubio, asking him to secure the immediate and unconditional release of Dr. Hussam Abu Safia. The prominent Palestinian pediatrician, director of Gaza's Kamel Edwan Hospital, has been held by Israel without charge since his abduction by Israeli troops 18 months ago. Amnesty says Abu Safia faces an imminent threat to his life due to torture and medical neglect by his Israeli captors. It's calling on the State Department to bring the U.S. into compliance with the Leahy Law, which prohibits U.S. financial or military aid to foreign security forces that commit gross human rights abuses. To see our coverage of Dr. Abu Safia, go to democracynow.org. Russian missiles and drones rain down on Ukraine's biggest cities overnight. Officials in Kyiv report three people were killed and several others injured among civilian sites. Hit was a 25-story residential high-rise. Elsewhere, Russian strikes killed four people in Odessa and three others in Kharkiv. Dozens were injured by the bombings. Elsewhere, Ukraine's military said its drones attacked three more Russian oil refineries, along with pipeline pumping stations and Russian tankers operating in the Black Sea. Ukraine's attacks on Russian energy sites have triggered acute fuel shortages. On Wednesday, the Kremlin announced a ban on diesel exports to support the domestic fuel market. Meanwhile, Ukrainian President Volodymyr Zelensky held a series of high-level meetings at the NATO summit in Ankara on Wednesday, including with President Trump, who said the U.S. plans to license Patriot missile technology to Ukraine. Trump also said the U.S. would support Ukraine's efforts to strike deeper inside Russian territory. Russia's foreign ministry denounced the decisions made at the NATO summit, saying they could lead to a catastrophe. At one point, President Trump called Zelensky President Putin. In Maine, Democratic Senate nominee Graham Plattner has suspended his campaign following a report he raped a former girlfriend in 2021. In recent days, most of Plattner's most high-profile supporters withdrew their endorsements, including Senators Bernie Sanders and Elizabeth Warren, as well as Congressmember Ro Khanna. Democrats had been hoping the populist Marine veteran and oysterman would unseat Republican Senator Susan Collins in November. In a video message posted Wednesday night, Plattner denied the rape allegation, said it was part of an effort to crush his campaign.
5: We live in a political system that is not built for normal people. It is a system that is built structurally to make sure that movements like ours cannot flourish. That if they begin to succeed, they can be crushed.
0: The main Democratic Party says it's planning a nominating convention of hundreds to choose a new Senate nominee. The party has until July 27th to name a candidate. Possible senatorial contenders include Maine Governor Janet Mills, Maine Secretary of State Shana Bellows, and Dr. Nirav Shah, a public health official who led Maine's response to COVID, as well as progressive Troy Jackson, a lifetime logger and former president of Maine State Senate. In other Senate news, questions continue to swirl about Kentucky Senator Mitch McConnell's health. He's been hospitalized since June 14th. McConnell heads the Senate Defense Appropriations Subcommittee and is the former Senate Majority Leader. McConnell is set to retire after his term ends in January. On Wednesday, Kentucky's Democratic Governor, Andy Beshear, sent a letter to Senator McConnell demanding he provide a health update. Meanwhile, McConnell's wife, Elaine Chao, the former U.S. Labor and Transportation Secretary, has returned home from a trip to China. She had faced criticism for remaining in China after McConnell was hospitalized. In a statement, she wrote, quote, "The senator's health did not warrant an immediate return to the U.S., she said. A federal judge has ruled that E. Jean Carroll can collect $5.8 million from President Donald Trump. The money has been held in escrow since a jury found Trump sexually abused and defamed her. The judge's ruling comes a week after the U.S. Supreme Court declined to hear Trump's appeal of the verdict. E. Jean Carroll had sued Trump for sexually assaulting her in a department store dressing room in the 1990s. The family of Lorenzo Salgado Araujo is demanding an independent investigation into his death. The Mexican father was fatally shot in Houston, Texas, on Tuesday by an ICE agent who was driving an unmarked vehicle. Lorenzo Salgado Araujo had lived in the United States for decades and was driving a construction crew to a job site. His son, Ronaldo, spoke Wednesday.
6: He did not deserve to die. He did not deserve to be reduced to a headline of Mexican man shot and killed by ICE. He deserved to quit to live a quiet life as Lorenzo Salgado Araujo, a husband, a father, and a job creator for dozens of men who also wanted the American dream.
7: That's right.
6: I would be doing his memory a disservice if I didn't recognize the other three men who were with him, one of which was my uncle. All three men were rounded up. I have not heard from them.
0: We'll go to Texas for more on the story later in the broadcast. In Tennessee, a DEA agent shot and killed a man at a Memphis motel Wednesday as members of a federal task force attempted to serve him an arrest warrant. The U.S. Marshals Service alleges the suspect had pointed a gun at agents. The victim has not been identified. It's the fourth deadly shooting by agents with the Trump administration's so-called Memphis Safe Task Force, which includes members of the Tennessee National Guard and officers from more than a dozen federal agencies. On Monday, two National Guard soldiers fatally shot 20-year-old Tyron Johnson as he was being pursued by Memphis police. His family's demanding video evidence corroborating the police claims that Johnson first attempted to fire a gun at the soldiers. Just weeks earlier, a Homeland Security special agent shot 25-year-old Jonah Neal in his Memphis home. Neal's family had called 911 to report he had a gun and was threatening to harm himself. He was pronounced dead at the scene. And on May 13th, the DEA agent fatally shot 41-year-old Darren Pegram as he worked his shift at a Memphis Burger King. Authorities say the officer opened fire after Pegram reached into his waistband for a gun. His family says he was unarmed and shot in the back. And a former Wisconsin County judge has been spared prison time after she was convicted in federal court of obstructing federal agents from arresting an undocumented immigrant. Hannah Dugan was accused of helping the immigrant leave her courtroom in April 2025 to avoid arrest by agents waiting in the hallway. Instead of serving prison time, former Judge Dugan was fined $5,000. And those are some of the headlines. This is Democracy Now!, democracynow.org, The War and Peace Report. I'm Amy Goodman. The United States bombed Iran for a second consecutive night after President Trump declared the ceasefire over. Blasts were reported in multiple cities, with the U.S. saying it had struck 90 targets across Iran, including sites along the Strait of Hormuz. Blasts were also reported near the Bushehr nuclear power plant. According to the Iranian health ministry, at least 14 people have been killed since the U.S. resumed its attacks. Another 78 people were wounded. Meanwhile, Iran says it's retaliated by attacking U.S. bases and strategic centers in Bahrain, Kuwait, and Qatar. In addition, Jordan's military said it intercepted 8 missiles in its airspace. Iran's chief negotiator, Mohammad Bagher Ghalibaf, says the United States, quote, still hasn't learned that bullying and breaking promises are no longer cost-free, unquote. On Wednesday, President Trump spoke at the NATO summit in Turkey and threatened to strike Iran's civilian infrastructure, saying, quote, they really deserve it, unquote. On the flight back to the United States, Trump spoke more about the U.S. attacks.
7: We just hit them very hard, and I say we hit them 20 to 1. Every time they hit us, we're going to hit them 20. And we did it last night. They did a little something today, but it was really retribution for last night. They hit actually 3 boats, not 2. And when they hit, we hit back much harder. We have many ways we can win, but we've already won militarily. They have very little. They have very little left, and they want to make a deal so badly. They called a little while ago. They want to make a deal so badly. I just don't know if they're worthy of making a deal. I don't know that they're going to honor the deal. That's the problem.
0: Meanwhile, during a press conference on Wednesday at the NATO summit, Trump mistakenly confused Iran and Japan.
1: I told the story yesterday. We had 111 missiles shot by the Islamic Republic of Japan.
0: President Trump was sitting next to the Ukrainian president, Volodymyr Zelensky, as he confused Iran and Japan and then referred to Zelensky as President Putin. We're joined now by Trita Parsi, Executive Vice President of the Quincy Institute for Responsible Statecraft. His latest piece on Substack headlined, How the U.S.-Iran Fight in the Strait of Hormuz Can Be Resolved Before It Blows Up the MOU. That's the memo of understanding. Trita, talk about what's happened and President Trump saying the ceasefire is over. What does this mean?
8: Well, this is obviously a disastrous development and a huge risk to the survival of the MOU and the entire diplomatic track that could put an end to this war and also give birth to a completely different relationship between the United States and Iran if it was successful. I'm not entirely sure as to whether this is completely over or not, because at the end of the day, both countries are in dire need of an end to this war. We have seen an exchange of fire before, after which they did return to talks. But this time, obviously, it is worse because the United States is now escalating beyond just striking southern Iran, has also started striking civilian targets in other parts of Iran. And there's a significant risk, of course, that there will be massive further Iranian retaliation against this. What is really frustrating with all of this is that prior to all of this, after the first round of exchange of fire, the two sides were converging towards an understanding on how to handle the strait. The Iranians did not want to see any ships travel through any corridor of the strait without coordinating with them. That's their interpretation of the MOU. The U.S. has a different interpretation. But they were converging towards an understanding in which essentially, all ships would have to notify both the Iranians as well as one party in the GCC. And if that were to happen, both sides would essentially walk away and the strait would be open without any problems. But before they managed to get to that agreement, the Iranian funeral of the former supreme leader took place and talks were suspended. In the meantime, additional ships with their transporters off traveled through the southern corridor without coordinating with the Iranians. The Iranians gave them several warnings, eventually shot at them. And that's what then precipitated this exchange of fire that we see right now, in which the U.S. first struck Iran 2 nights ago and then again last night. But this has now gone to such a high level that it is much worse than the previous exchange and may very well be the end of the MOU altogether.
0: The front page of the New York Times says U.S. bombs Iran again as truce breaks down, Trump mulls blockade. Talk about exactly what that would mean. And that clip we just played of him saying he's going after the civilian infrastructure. We don't know how many people have died in Iran, but there are a number in these latest attacks. And then, of course, you have Bahrain, Kuwait, perhaps Jordan is saying that they intercepted Iranian missiles.
8: Yes, we have seen a pattern in which the Iranians do strike back at American bases in the region. I believe that last night they also struck at the base outside of Doha in Qatar. Creeping process back to the U.S. were to reimpose the blockade of the Persian Gulf, then we will see the Iranians probably not only closing the strait, but also pushing the Houthis to close the Red Sea as well. And that would not only be a return to war, but that would be a worse situation than what we saw before. Moreover, if Trump follows through on his threats of targeting energy infrastructure in Iran, that's when the Iranians are likely to start striking, not just at bases in the GCC countries, but at their energy infrastructure as well. And that would, again, make the situation worse than what it was during the war itself.
0: Now, apparently, Special Envoy Steve Witkoff, Jared Kushner, Trump's son-in-law, who's being massively protested in Albania for his and Ivanka Trump's development project with the Albanian government on an island there, are in Geneva, although the high-stakes talks there, apparently, are for Russia's invasion of Ukraine.
8: Yes.
0: That's old information. But let me go to a clip of President Trump describing to reporters the kind of airstrikes and damage he's considering in Iran, what I was talking about earlier.
7: Look, we're not attacking at the highest level. The highest level of the bridges there, which we can knock down. I would say in one day we knocked down every single bridge in Iran. There's not a thing they can do about it. Their electric manufacturing facilities, right? Their electric plants where they make their electricity in there. We'll take them out. I don't want to do that, but if we have to, we'll take them out. They have desalinization plants. We'll take them out if we have to. I hate to do that. That's probably the one I would like not to do, at least. We attacked Kog Island last night. We knocked out a piece. I said, don't touch the oil, because maybe we'll take over Kog Island. You know, we may take over Kog Island. There's not a thing they can do about it.
0: So, Trita Parsi, President Trump also referred to the people that are negotiating as scum. He was asked by reporters why he is saying that now, given he didn't say that before, and he boasted about taking out the first level of Iranian negotiators and the second level of Iranian negotiators, and now he's on the third level, I think he said.
8: First of all, I think it's important to recognize that a lot of these different things that Trump is threatening are war crimes, taking out the civilian infrastructure, desalination plants, etc. All of this would constitute war crimes. And of course, we already have seen plenty of war crimes in this war already. Again, if the United States were to go in that direction, it's important to know Trump made similar threats during the war and stopped short of doing it and executing it. And the key reason for that is, if the United States were to do this, the Iranians likely will retaliate against similar targets in the GCC countries. And if you go after the energy infrastructure in the GCC countries, then we're not just talking about an oil crisis as a result of a bottleneck in the Persian Gulf and in the Strait, but a production problem, which would take much longer to recover from and most likely would throw the entire global economy into a recession. And this is the key reason as to why he didn't do it last time, probably the reason why he won't do it this time either. But the threats themselves, nevertheless, are further undermining the atmosphere that is necessary to be able to make diplomacy work and ultimately lead to a deal. Now, the Iranian attacks against the ship from the U.S. perspective is also actions that are undermining that atmosphere. But this is escalating at a speed at this point, in which is very different from the last escalation, but also one that makes it much more difficult to find an exit ramp from.
0: I also wanted to ask you about a CNN expose, more about the Manab Girls' School, where over 175 people were killed, overwhelmingly little girls going to school. CNN reporting that military officials knew within days that, quote, senior U.S. military commanders bypassed warnings and critical databases, that intelligence about potential targets in Iran was severely out of date, and approved some strikes anyway, including the strike on the school. Unnamed sources also cited to CNN that Defense Secretary Pete Hegseth's previous decision to cut the civilian harm mitigation and response staff at the Pentagon by over 90%, only one full-time staffer was left to work with development strike teams. Can you talk about the ongoing significance of this? Because we're talking about the U.S. continuing to strike Iran now.
8: Yeah, this is one of the darkest moments of American military history, I would say, in recent history, what happened to the schools in Minab and the young schoolgirls who were all killed. And we've seen how that had a profound impact on the Iranians. This is all part of a larger effort by Secretary of War Hegseth, in which he wants to undo the norms around the use of force, what he calls no longer fighting woke wars, essentially taking away most of the guardrails that have been put into place by the United States itself over the course of the last couple of decades after the Second World War to protect civilians in war. Now, there's a systematic effort, both by the Israelis and by the United States under Pete Hegseth, to undo these norms and make it permissible to do things that over the course of the last couple of decades have been considered unlawful in war. And this is one of the first examples, the results of something like that, in which after cutting so many people who would actually review these things, going through all the type of mechanisms and protocols to make sure that these targets were not going to be civilian, after having undone that, we've seen the direct result of it. And it's important to also understand, this happened on the first day of the war. This was not after 2 weeks, not after 2 months, in which statistically something atrocious could happen. This happened on the very first day of the war. And I think it is an indication of the direction we will be going in if this is not reversed, if these efforts to undo these norms around the use of force are not undone.
0: Finally, the funeral of Khamenei. How massive it's been, millions of people going from Iran to Iraq. And if you can talk about the significance, what this means for the future of Iran.
8: One thing I think we saw through these funeral proceedings, particularly the massive crowds that were also showing up in Iraq, is the influence that Iran has in the region, particularly in the Shia community, but not just limited to that. This is something that I think is consistently underestimated in Washington, in which it is not fully appreciated the degree to which Iran is interconnected and has massive influence in many of the neighboring countries. And as a result, any effort to try to completely isolate Iran and cut it off from the rest of the region is not going to work and has not worked so far. And I think the funeral proceedings in Iraq in particular showed what an impossible task that is, and one reason as to why that approach needs to be set aside, because the end result of it is now become clear. That type of an effort of isolating Iran only leads to a war. And we've already seen what a disastrous outcome that war would be.
0: I want to thank you for being with us, Trita Parsi, Executive Vice President of the Quincy Institute for Responsible Statecraft. We'll link to your piece on Substack headlined How the U.S.-Iran Fight in the Strait of Hormuz can be resolved before it blows up the MOU. Coming up, we go to Houston, Texas, where a family and community are reeling after ICE agents shot and killed Lorenzo Salgado Araujo, a 52-year-old father of three U.S. citizens. He's been in the United States for decades. Stay with us.

0: Oleada, performed by Julieta Venegas in our Democracy Now! Studio. This is Democracy Now!, democracynow.org. I'm Amy Goodman. In Texas, immigration and civil rights advocacy groups are demanding an independent investigation into the fatal shooting of Lorenzo Salgado Araujo, a Mexican immigrant and father of three U.S. citizens who was killed by an ICE agent in Houston during an attempted traffic stop. He'd been living in the United States for nearly 35 years. Lorenzo Salgado Araujo worked in construction. On Tuesday morning, he was starting his workday by picking up other workers in Magnolia Park, historically Latino neighborhood, when ICE targeted him. This is his son speaking at a news conference Wednesday.
1: I want to tell you about my dad. He was a hardworking family man who never wanted his name to be known by anyone outside of his family. He wanted nothing else in life but to provide for his wife and see his sons become great people. He was also a man of routine. For the majority of the last 35 years of his life in the United States, he began the day the same way and always ended it by coming home, sitting on the porch, eating a hearty meal made by my mother, going to sleep, and doing it all over again the next day. Let me tell you about my father's last day alive, with as much detail as possible, because it's vividly replaying in my head over and over again. At 5 a.m., my mom and dad woke up before the rest of the world did. My dad brushed his teeth, he showered. My mom cooked him a huge meal for him to eat that day. At 5:50, my dad got dressed, grabbed his lunch and coffee, hugged and kissed my mom goodbye, slipped on his hat for the day, loaded his lunch, his work boots, his coffee, in his work van. He patted our dog on his head goodbye and drove off to pick up his crew for work. At 6:45 a.m., he should have been picking up the last of his guys before heading to North Houston to finish up construction on some houses. 5 minutes later, unbeknownst to me, at 6:55, unbeknownst to all of us, my dad had been shot inside his van near the intersection of Wayside and Canal by ICE agents in unmarked cars.
0: That's Ronaldo Salgado, the son of Lorenzo Salgado Araujo. Ronaldo also said that the three other people in the car, including his uncle, were taken into custody and have not been heard from since. Following the shooting, ICE claims Salgado Araujo had ignored verbal commands and rammed their vehicle, and that an agent fired on him in self-defense. Local elected officials and civil rights advocates are demanding the release of the video footage in an independent investigation. This is Roman Palomares, the national president of LULAC, that's the League of United Latin American Citizens, speaking at Wednesday's news conference in Houston.
2: We are here today because in the absence of facts from Immigration and Customs Enforcement, ICE, we are left with no choice but to conclude that a man was unlawfully killed on the streets of Houston yesterday morning, barely 24 hours ago. His name was Lorenzo Salgado Araujo. Say his name, because no one else, ICE does not want you to say that name. Today, we stand here as a community and we demand, okay? LULAC today is demanding. Okay. We are not asking, we're not requesting, we are demanding the truth. It is unacceptable, it is un-American to use lethal force against a human being, then lock away the evidence, hide the video, silence the record, and expect his family, the people of Houston, and the American public to simply nod and say, "We believe you," because we don't. We do not believe you. You have not earned that trust. ICE has not earned that trust from the American people. Your pattern has been one of inaccuracies, of prejudicial leaks before the facts are known, of twisting the narrative to fit your version of events.
0: The fatal shooting of Lorenzo Salgado Araujo came on the 6-month anniversary of the ICE killing of Renee Good in Minneapolis. For more, we go to Houston to speak with Cesar Espinosa, executive director of the civil rights group FIEL, immigrant families and students in the fight. He was at Wednesday's news conference. Thanks for joining us. Our deepest condolences for the whole community. Cesar, talk about what you know and how the federal government has responded. Why haven't you been able to see the video of what happened?
3: Well, I mean, it's been really complicated. And we've seen time and time again, after ICE does these killings, after they do these acts, which they start, by the way, all of a sudden, you know, everything is hush-hush. They don't want to release anything. We don't even know if there's body cam footage that exists because ICE agents are not mandated to wear body cameras or have them running. And so there's, or at this point, there's, and being this soon, there's so many questions that are left unanswered. And at the end of the day, the community, the family, and the United States and every single person in this country deserves an answer.
0: If you can talk about what Rinaldo said, that his father was being followed by unmarked cars, likely afraid for his life, that if he had known he was being followed by law enforcement, he would have followed the protocol, but he had no idea what was going on.
3: Amy, we hear this all the time. People are saying, well, why don't people comply? Why don't they just stop? But I want people to put themselves in these immigrants' shoes or these people. They all of a sudden, they are being approached by unmarked vehicles. These vehicles many times, often, start ramming vehicles, trying to get them to stop, trying to get them, force them to stop. And when people jump out, they're not wearing insignia, you know, saying federal agents or ICE or a badge. They're wearing, a lot of the times, plain clothing with vests that just say police. I mean, we've heard in this entire time that there's people impersonating ICE agents and things like that. So I cannot imagine the fear that a lot of people feel when they are being persecuted by somebody that's unknown. And I ask people, you know, put yourself in these folks' shoes and ask yourself, how would you react?
0: So, Cesar, there were three other people in the vehicle with Lorenzo, reportedly rounded up after the fatal shooting. Where are they? Who are they?
3: We know that one of them is Lorenzo's brother, or, you know, Ronaldo's uncle. The other two gentlemen, we don't know who they are, and we don't know where they are at right now. As it happens a lot of the times with immigrants, once they get put into the system, it can take anywhere from 48 to 72 hours to sometimes even weeks for us to be able to find them. What we have heard, though, from, and it's very troubling to hear this from some of the other family members, is that they're being told to sign voluntary departures. They're being told to, you know, cooperate with the version that ICE has released, so that, you know, they can basically threatening them that they're going to file charges if they don't, or that they're going to be deported expeditiously. And what we fear is that this is another effort from ICE to cover up something that they did very, very wrong.
0: And finally, if you can talk about the rising deployment of federal immigrant agents to Houston and surrounding areas and the role of the Trump ally, the Texas governor, Greg Abbott.
3: Well, you know, one of the things that we've seen over the last year and a half is we've really seen a vamping up of state troopers and forces that are mandated by the governor of Texas trying to emulate what the federal government is doing. And we've seen that rise in our area. In the last couple of weeks, we had heard reports of more ICE sightings, and it was just a matter of time before this happened. And we don't want these things to happen. We don't, you know, it's unfathomable what this family is going through, and our condolences go to the to Lorenzo's family. But at the end of the day, we must do everything we can to make sure that they get the transparency and justice that they deserve.
0: Cesar Espinosa, Executive Director of FIEL, Immigrant Families and Students in the Fight, speaking to us from Houston. We're going to stay in Texas. This is Democracy Now!, democracynow.org. I'm Amy Goodman. As we continue on the issue of immigration enforcement, we're going to talk to the, about the family of Geraldo Lunas Campos. He was a 55-year-old Cuban immigrant whose death in ICE custody was ruled a likely homicide. The family is suing four guards and the companies that oversaw Camp East Montana, a sprawling immigration detention tent camp at the Fort Bliss military base in El Paso, Texas, at the time of Campos's death. The Washington Post reports his family seeking more than $1 million in damages from Acquisition Logistics, the company that oversaw Camp East Montana when Campos was killed, Akima, which employed the guards accused of killing Campos, and Nana Regional Corporation, Akima's parent company. Earlier this year, an autopsy report released by El Paso County Medical Examiner's Office concluded Campos died from asphyxia caused by neck and torso compression, ruling his death a homicide. Before his death, Campos had complained of not getting the right dosage of medication to treat his bipolar disorder and anxiety. He'd also expressed having suicidal thoughts, but instead of receiving proper care, Campos was placed in solitary confinement where guards shackled and handcuffed him, repeatedly putting pressure on his neck and chest until his body went limp. For more, we go to Philadelphia, where we're joined by Perla Treviso, reporter with the ProPublica Texas Tribune Investigative Unit. Her recent piece headlined, "He Didn't Need to Die, How an Immigration Detention Center Repeatedly Failed to Address a Mental Health Crisis." Perla, thank you so much for joining us. Tell us what you know.
4: Yeah, so we thank you for having me, first of all. We've reviewed nearly 300 pages of an extended medical examiner report that has not been published or had not been published before. And in it, you know, as you mentioned, we had heard that Geraldo had continued to ask for his medication. That's actually what led to the altercation, according to witnesses, the day he died. But for the first time, we can see in writing how, you know, we counted at least 8 times from the day he entered Camp East Montana in September to the day he died, he had requested medication that was helping him, you know, with his anxiety, with depression, that would help him sleep better. And yet he was not getting it, including in one of the medical notes, a medical provider notes that it's on November 10th and he hadn't received his medication since November 6th. We also see that there was a previous suicide attempt in October. And we include more details in the story, but basically, you know, he had been put in segregation. He had tied a bed sheet to his, you know, wrapped it around his neck, and they were able to talk him out of it. And one of the medical experts we talked to said that, you know, that he, based on the notes, it seems that that case was minimized instead of taken as seriously as it should have.
0: So the coroner found homicide by asphyxiation. Explain how Geraldo Lunas Campos died.
4: Yeah, so what we know, again, the FBI is actually investigating the case, so, you know, there's still a lot of details that should be coming out. But what we know from witness statements and what has been reported is that he was brought into the segregation unit. They say that he grew combative. Once they were about to go in, he refused. Witnesses say that they believe he was shackled. There were several guards. They took him down. And as you said, asphyxia. So it means like they put some pressure on his chest and he stopped breathing. Then medical providers were called. Nurses arrived. Eventually they called 911. 911 came and they tried to do CPR and revive him. But at that point, it was too late.
0: How, if you can talk about the medical providers who work there and now who the family is suing, the levels of responsibility here and what they're suing for.
4: So they're suing the guards that you mentioned and the companies. I think, you know, it's been very hard to get information from people who work at the facility. And you have the main contractor that you mentioned, Acquisition, who has been since replaced, and then contractors under them that, you know, take care of cleaning, food, medical. We've tried to reach, you know, for months to people who either work there or work there. They've been signing non-disclosure agreements. We weren't able to reach most of them. We were able to talk to one, a medical provider who used to work at the facility, as well to a current government official. And I think, you know, one of the biggest takeaways for us is that from the very beginning, you could see that there were concerns about mental health and suicides. Very early on, you start getting calls to 911 talking about people who try to commit suicide. And this, you know, the workers, they're not, the medical providers are not part of the lawsuit. But, you know, what my understanding is that they were complaining about, based on this calls, that sometimes they didn't have oxygen, they didn't have AKG paper, that they were having minimum resources. So we know from the beginning that the facility was not fully equipped to deal with the issues that it was facing.
0: Talk about the companies that are being sued, all the different levels of the sprawling detention camp.
4: So acquisition, I mean, you know, most of the companies have not had prior experience dealing with detention centers. So this was a Department of Defense or War contract. Acquisition was the one that was hired. It was a small company out of Virginia. I think a really veteran owned, had gotten them in contract. Akima is a company that mostly is known for guard services. So they were providing the guard services for Camp East Ventana as well as other detention centers. Loyal Source is not part of the lawsuit, but Loyal Source is a company that was providing the medical care. And so, yes, I think the issue with private detention is that you have multiple players that each play a role in, and in this case, you know, all of the families decided to sue some of them, including the main contractor. And as you mentioned, the guards that we know were directly involved with the moment he died.
0: Perla, we're going to link to your piece. Perla Treviso is reporter with the ProPublica Texas Tribune Investigative Unit. Her recent piece headlined, "He Didn't Need to Die, How an Immigration Detention Center Repeatedly Failed to Address a Mental Health Crisis." Joining us from Philadelphia. This is Democracy Now!, democracynow.org. Could the Albanian government fall over massive protests that are taking place there called the Flamingo Revolution over a deal the Albanian government made with Jared Kushner and Ivanka Trump for a luxury resort on an Albanian island? Stay with us.

That was Joan Baez singing Joe Hill in 2005 at Camp Casey in Crawford, Texas. This is Democracy Now!, democracynow.org. I'm Amy Goodman. We end today's show with the latest from Albania, where thousands have taken to the streets in the capital, Tirana, for over a month in the biggest unrest since the collapse of communism 30 years ago. The so-called Flamingo Revolution began last month over environmental and transparency concerns related to the development of a multi-billion-dollar luxury resort linked to President Trump's daughter Ivanka Trump and her husband Jared Kushner. The massive development would turn an abandoned Soviet weapons base known as Sazan into a luxury island resort and threaten one of the last wild areas and its lagoon that hosts more

0: Fourth weekend, tens of thousands of protesters took to the streets of Albania's capital, Tirana.
1: It's been too long with this kind of political culture, well, where the prime minister and the political parties of this country think they can do anything. There are no barriers to what they think is acceptable in politics. I'm here because I want an end to this Machiavellian political culture where power and greed justify anything.
0: As calls mount for the resignation of the Albanian prime minister, who won a fourth term last year, he's refused to budge on the Kushner-Trump-linked development. This is Prime Minister Rama speaking to Reuters last month, defending the luxury resort project.
2: It has never been a question if this will go ahead or not. This is a blessing for the country. An investment of 4 billion euro in a country that has 27 and a bit more billion euro GDP speaks by itself.
0: For more on what's unfolding in Albania, we go to the capital, Tirana. We're joined by two guests. Ridi Muçi is a member of the Albanian parliament representing Tirana, member of the left-wing political party Lëvizje Bashk, and its sole representative in the Albanian parliament. And we're joined by Bora Mima, a longtime labor organizer, researcher and activist, also a founding member of the left-wing political party Lëvizje Bashk. We welcome you both to Democracy Now. Ridi Muçi, if you can talk about these massive protests, why they're called the Flamingo Revolution, and what this island is all about, and what Jared Kushner and Ivanka Trump's interest is here.
3: Thank you, Amy. So the reason why it's called the Flamingo Revolution, it relates to the fact that part of the project for the development of the resort is the lagoon, where many flamingos visit every year, and which had to be removed from an area that is environmentally protected with a special law in 2024 in order for the project to carry on. Today is actually the 40th continued day of protests in Tirana. And what started as a wish, let's say, by Ivanka Trump and Jared Kushner to, let's say, invest in the island of Sarzan as well as the lagoon, precipitated into a protest that has the potential, we feel, to bring down the government, and not just the government of Prime Minister Edi Rama, but the whole system that has been built for the past 35 years in Albania.
0: Mm. And explain who Prime Minister Rama is.
3: So the story involves, let's say, money laundering from drug traffickers, the stripping away of property rights of local residents, as well as environmental destruction. Because the resort in this lagoon in Zvernets is a typical case of touristic mega resorts along the Albanian coastline, as well as skyscrapers in the city center, designed by famous international architects, but allegedly used for money laundering by drug traffickers. Prime Minister Edi Rama is at the same time head of this National Council on Territory Planning, which means that he's the one that signs all these construction permits. And this special anti-corruption unit that we have recently in Albania has issued 20 arrest warrants for people related to drug trafficking who have acquired more than 1 million square meters of construction permits by Edi Rama. At the same time as what I would call a process of accumulation of wealth by disappropriation of local residents who are stripped by their property claims, either by falsifying documents, such as the case of Zvernets, in which the person who claims to be the rightful owner is actually under investigation for drug trafficking and living in United States, or through this special law on strategic investors, as it's called, through which the government can strip away the property rights for the benefit of the country. all the while destroying the environment. As I mentioned earlier, that is why there were these

0: amendments made in 2024 to remove this lagoon area from the environmentally protected areas of Albania in order to pave the way, let's say, for this construction project.
1: Before we end, I want to bring in Bora Mem, a longtime labor organizer, researcher and activist. If you can talk about the violence that the protesters have been left with and the fact that the prime minister, Edi Rama, says that this project, the Trump-Kushner project, is going to happen.
2: Hello. So as it was mentioned before, this is a project that is being influenced not just by Jared Kushner and Ivanka Trump, but also it's a money laundering operation, international money laundering operation. And of course that the Prime Minister Edi Rama will say this not just because he wants to still be in power and to hold his position, but also due to the fact that many foreign and not only interests are engaged in this, are engaged and involved in this process. When it comes to the violence of the process, the protest, it was not only in the first day when the community protesters and different activists were protesting in the fences that were enclosed in the area of Zvernetsi, which is a protected area, but also a part of it belongs to the community, where one of the when one of the community members was dragged down by private security and a gun was held in his hand and the police was not intervening, which shows where the state police loyalty lies, and it's not with the Albanian people and it's not with the law, but it's with the ones who actually are dispossessing us from our private, our public lands and our environment and islands or natural protected areas. There was also a protest held just last week at the Parliament of Albania where some protesters were throwing eggs at the MPs' cars because the MPs of the both main political parties, such as the Socialist Party or the Democratic Party, they are both supporting Trump's and Kushner's project in Albania. So after this, the police used this as an excuse to attack and to violently intervene and arrest. And not only this, but there were cases of protesters being arrested and beaten up in the police stations, which is a breach of human rights. There are many institutions, international organizations, but also our MP or other activists who are trying to engage with this. I believe that Edi Rama is going to say this due to the fact that he's actually in his worst political position he has ever been in the last 3 decades, that he's actually in power in Albania in different positions. I believe that the protests will go on and the people are very determined. So whatever he's saying, if not tomorrow, but quite soon, this is going to be the end of Edi Rama's political career, but of a whole political system, which is actually serving to the oligarchy. If I can just add something.
1: We're going to have to leave it there because the show is ending. I want to thank you both for being with us. Bora Mema, longtime labor organizer and founding member of the Lvizja Bashk Party, and Redi Muchi, member of the Albanian parliament representing Tirana. That does it for our show. I'll be in Kansas City on July 17th and 18th for the screening of Steal the Story, Please at the Glenward Arts Theater in Overland Park. 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I'm Amy Goodman. Thanks so much for joining us.
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